Hey, this is Tom Banyai. Tomorrow night at this time, I'll be here with you hosting Bluegrass Junction. But right now, let's get back to more of what Tom Shaker's got in store for you on tonight's edition of Soul Serenade. 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

0: 90.5 WICN, and that was Rufus featuring Chaka Khan, Once You Get Started. And before that, Sly and the Family Stone, Everyone is a Star. We heard Smokey Robinson, Cruisin'. And we opened up with Amy Winehouse, Our Day Will Come. 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I'm Gary Bohan, in for Tom Shaker. About halfway through our three-hour show, I'll be here until 10 this evening and having a blast. I hope you're enjoying the music, and thanks so much for tuning in. I've heard from a lot of you and appreciate all the feedback I've been getting. Had one listener ask me, am I picking the tunes? It's a great question. Yes, all of the hosts here on WICN, we all curate our shows, and that's really probably the most fun of all, is we get to unfettered choose what we want to play on the air. And I think you'll hear from host after host saying that's a really special, one of the many, many special things about WICN. So, yep. Up next, well, we're going to do another Guess What Year It Is. We did that in the first hour, and I went to the Billboard charts, picked out a year, and Labor Day weekend, so first week of September, and I'm going to play the top five charts on the Billboard R&B/Soul. And if you want to play at home, all you got to do is guess the year and guess the five artists. So get ready to play that if you're so inclined. That's up next, right after this.
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0: 90.5 WICN. And what a nice block of music. And if you were listening, you know that I selected a year and played the top five soul tunes on the Billboard charts on Labor Day weekend. So let me count them down from number five to number one. We opened up the set with coming in at number five, Earth, Wind, and Fire. That's The Way of the World. Number four, The Pointer Sisters. How Long? Bet You Got a Chick on the Side. Nothing subtle about those lyrics. Coming in at number three, The New Birth, Dream Merchant. And number two, Casey and the Sunshine Band, Get Down Tonight. And coming in at number one, Graham Central Station, Your Love. So what year were those in the top five Billboard charts under the soul category? Well, the year was 1975. You're listening to the Soul Serenade, Gary Bohan in for Tom Shaker. And we are, well, it's 8:42, so we're about two-thirds of the way through hour number two. I'll be here until 10 o'clock this evening and wishing you all a happy end to your Labor Day and Labor Day weekend. For many of you, a long weekend, and I hope you got out and enjoyed it a little bit. What a beautiful day today. Beautiful day to be outdoors doing just about anything. All right. Well, let's see. What do we have next? We've got Sarah Vaughan, which you may know. She is really more in the jazz category, and those that know me know that's Sarah Vaughan is, she is, I put her on quite a high pedestal, let's just put it that way. But she did, she covered a Marvin Gaye tune, Inner City Blues, and I really like her take on that. So we are going to listen to Sarah Vaughan and her interpretation of Marvin Gaye's Inner City Blues right after this.
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And we just had a small block of music there of the music of Marvin Gaye. In fact, that was Marvin Gaye. Ain't that peculiar? And we opened up that set with Sarah Vaughan and her version of Marvin Gaye's Inner City Blues on the Soul Serenade on 90.5 WICN, wrapping up hour number two. Where does the time go? Gary Bohan in for Tom Shaker. Got time for a few more tunes here before we get to the top of the hour. And once we get to the top of the hour, we will be featuring Gloria Gaynor, who is celebrating her 83rd birthday today. So we'll get to that. But before we do that, we've got a couple tunes up next. Diana Ross and the Supremes here on the Soul Serenade.

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1: All righty, and we are back for the start of hour number three of the Soul Serenade. Here on this Labor Day Monday, Gary Bohan in for Tom Shaker. And as promised, we're going to shine the spotlight this evening on Gloria Gaynor, who is celebrating her 83rd birthday today. And she's still very much active and doing gigs and all sorts of things like that. And just a few accolades. She won the Kennedy Center Honor just last year, and she's won two Grammys. Very much a queen of the disco era, for those that lived through that. And yeah, I'm going to sprinkle in some Gloria Gaynor this last hour, and let's start with her version of Can't Take My Eyes Off You, here on 90.5 WICN.

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0: Nice, nice long set there, wrapping things up with the Blackbirds, Walking in Rhythm, the Blackbirds, and that was a group formed by jazz trumpet player Donald Byrd, and they had a nice hit in the mid-70s with Walking in Rhythm. Before that, Otis Redding, and he was the composer of the tune Respect, and I believe that was the very first recording of Respect in the mid-1960s, and of course, Aretha, a few years later, would make the tune her own, and the rest, as they say, is history. Before that, Roberta Flack, Trying Times, and that's off her 1969 Atlantic album, First Take. And boy, this was a nice long set. Before that, The Main Ingredient, Where Do Broken Hearts Go? And we opened up with Gloria Gaynor, Can't Take My Eyes Off You. Gloria Gaynor, who is 83 years young today, and happy birthday to Gloria Gaynor. She's still active, and I think she's, let's see if I got my notes here. I thought she might be coming somewhere in the area. Let's see here. I don't think she's coming in the area, but in my notes here, Smokey Robinson is coming to Medford, Mass on Friday, December 11th. So there's that. I must have been mistaken that with Gloria Gaynor. In any event, she is still on the scene, a two-time Grammy winner, very much associated with the 1970s disco craze. And we are going to play at least one more tune, if not a couple more tunes, from Gloria Gaynor as we wish her a happy birthday. And we'll do that after this message.
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0: 90.5 WICN. Classic from Tyrone Davis, Turn Back the Hands of Time. And before that, another classic from the Isley Brothers, That Lady. And we opened up with our artist of the evening, Gloria Gaynor, celebrating her 83rd birthday today. And we heard Touch of Lightning. You're listening to Soul Serenade. Gary Bohan in for Tom Shaker. And thanks so much for tuning in as we wind down a Labor Day weekend, wind down, I guess some people call it the unofficial end of summer. But I don't know. I'm looking at the forecast. I think we got some summer left, a couple more weeks of it anyway. So I'm going to take that. But in any event, I hope you had a nice long weekend. For those of you that did work, hopefully you're back home not working, or on your way home, or whatever the case might be. I hope you're enjoying the show. Thanks so much for tuning in to the Soul Serenade. I've got about 25 more minutes to go before Mark and Sheila take over with Positive Noise, and I just can't tell you how much fun it is to do this show. This show in particular, you know, I do a lot of the jazz shows as a fill-in during the daytime. I think this is my second time doing Soul Serenade, and I just love this, the music I grew up with, and I just really love putting these sets together and these themes together. And so thank you so much for tuning in. Let's continue on with one more tune from Gloria Gaynor, and we'll get to that right after this.
1: 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I'll be joining Nick Noble on Thursday, September 24th, as he welcomes folk music icons The Limeliters to Studio 50 as part of WICN's Emerging Artist Series.
2: 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I know you by your friendly face. 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
3: 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For nearly 20 years, the Limeliters' classic recording, There's a Meeting Here Tonight, has opened the folk revival each week. On Thursday, September 24th, the Limeliters will perform it live right here in Studio 50. 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

Yeah, the unmistakable horn section of Tower of Power. And one of their hits from the 70s, You're Still a Young Man. Before that, another Tower of Power tune, but as performed by Pancho Sanchez. We heard the Chester Thompson tune, Squib Cakes. And that was another big Tower of Power tune. Given new treatment here, kind of a Latin treatment, very much a Latin treatment, very grooving version of Squib Cakes, Pancho Sanchez, and that was a phrase coined by Tower of Power, and if you want to know what it means, probably best off just Googling it. And let's see, we opened up with our artist of the evening, Gloria Gaynor. And her take on the Burt Bacharach tune, Walk On By, and it is her birthday today, so that's why we are celebrating her music. Gloria Gaynor, 83 years old today. You are listening to the final few minutes of the Soul Serenade. Gary Bohan in for Tom Shaker, and once again, I just want to say how much I've enjoyed this. And how much I appreciate all of you for listening, and heard from a lot of listeners this evening. Thank you for your requests and your well wishes. Really do appreciate that. So I got about 5 minutes left before Mark and Sheila take over with Positive Noise. And I'm going to take us home with Dionne Warwick and the Delphonics. So that's going to do it for me. Take care, everyone.

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1: Boy was in the hallway drinking a glass of tea. From the other end of the hallway, a rhythm was generating. Another boy was sliding up the hallway.
2: His gold nerves merged perfectly.
1: He merged perfectly with the hallway.
2: An aura around the mirror.
1: He merged perfectly. The mirror in the hallway. The boy looked at Johnny. Johnny wanted to run, but the movie kept moving as planned.

0: Patti Smith, first album. Good evening, one and all. This is Uncle Mark.
1: And the lovely Sheila.
0: And you're too upbeat for that song. You just can't be for it. We're here on Positive Noise on WICN. And tonight we're doing all story time. They're all songs that in some way tell a story. And I think one of my absolute favorites of all time was that from Patti Smith's first album. The album was called Horses. The cut was called Land. I just heard, a YouTube video. They were asked, there was a survey on what were the best album covers, I think, of the 80s. And at this album, Patti Smith, Horses, was voted the best album cover because it had what has been judged as one of the best photographs of a woman on the cover of a rock album. The photograph was done by her close friend, Robert Mapplethorpe, who she lived with and knew for a long time. And this is her first album, and it really rocked. It was produced by John Cale. So all tonight, we're not going to tell our stories because that would take too long. There are stories that you came up with that would take the rest of the show. We'll have to tell one of them at some other show. There's a very famous story about a chicken, but we're going to leave it there. In the meantime, let's get back to more stories. All these that I picked are some of my favorite story songs, and I hope there's some of yours too. Here we go.
1: And there's some of mine too.
0: And obviously some of yours.
1: We did this together.
0: Yes, we did. And tonight is one, the next song is one of the wild, scary ones. Here it is.

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0: That was perfectly cinematic. Yeah. Let me just do this right here. That's, as a matter of fact, it's made to look like a movie when you see the video for that. Let's run down what we heard. We heard the Violent Femmes and the absolutely gruesome country death song. We could film that. That's such a great story. Then we heard a rather tawdry song. Gene Pitney, 24 Hours to Tulsa.
1: Now, from Tulsa.
0: From Tulsa. We were trying to figure out, Sheila especially, while we were listening.
1: Where's 24 hours from Tulsa?
0: And Boston, I mean, Worcester is...
1: Worcester's only 22 hours, 23.
0: So where the hell was it?
1: L.A. It's somewhere between L.A. and San Francisco.
0: San Francisco was how old?
1: 25. So that's why I said it's somewhere between them. Who knows?
0: All I know is it sounds like he was ready to give up anyway. So this thing that I was only 24 hours to Tulsa, that's, I don't know.
1: From Tulsa.
0: From Tulsa. Then we hear Bob Dylan from Blood on the Tracks, a really important album for him. We heard Lily, Rosemary, and the Jack of Hearts. And then finally ended up with the Human League. And Don't You Want Me. I hope you listened to the last Positive Noise, because we had Heaven 17. They did an acoustic guitar version of that was hilarious. And it was especially hilarious when you realize they had left Human League to form Heaven 17. This is Uncle Mark.
1: And the lovely Sheila here on Positive Noise.
0: On WICN. We're doing story time all tonight. All songs that tell stories.
1: So you really do have to listen to the lyrics.
0: You really do. You really do. Now, you might think, how could you write a story about astral projection? And here's one now.

0: Apoyo para WICN viene de nuestros miembros y el Vocero Hispano, el semanario en nuestro idioma que mantiene a la comunidad hispana informada con las últimas noticias, secciones de interés e informaciones de Latinoamérica, el Caribe y Massachusetts. 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

0: Is she really going out with him?
1: Well, there she is. Let's ask her.
0: Betty, is that Jimmy's ring you're wearing?
1: Mm-hmm. Gee, it must be great riding with him.
0: Is he picking you up after school today?
1: Mm-mm.
0: By the way, where'd you meet him?

0: I love how they have that second crash as they're fading this song out. As I said to Sheila, he wasn't wearing a helmet.
1: No.
0: No, because he was the leader of the pack. This is Uncle Mark.
1: And the lovely Sheila doing story time tonight.
0: Positive Noise, WICN. All songs that tell a story. The Talking Heads, they did a great song about experiencing astral projection. And the song was called And She Was. We heard Pulp and Common People from their big first album, Different Class, and then ended up with the Shangri-Las and Leader of the Pack. Now, we're going to go back in time, to set the way back, and we're going to hear one of the great early classic story songs, and it's by a group called The Cadets.

jungle or afraid and alone, trying to figure a way to get a message back home. But I was out of know that the wreckage of my plane had been picked up and spotted in my girl in Lover's Lane. And meanwhile, back in the States.

0: Meanwhile, back in the jungle. 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
1: Great! 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
0: And meanwhile, back in the States...

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0: Wow. That was Nash the Slash, the one and only. We got to meet Nash the Slash.
1: Yes, we did.
0: And he was one of the nicest guys in the world. You should have met him without his bandages on. We heard the Shangri-Las, Leader of the Pack, the Cadets, a great old song, Stranded in the Jungle. What a story. Then we heard Suicidal Tendencies, a California LA punk band. And there is an amazing video that goes with that song. And you got to check out who plays his two parents, because it's pretty amazing. And it was institutionalized. Just give Mike a Pepsi. That's all he wants. And then we heard, we heard Nash the Slash.
1: Nash doing story
0: covering
1: time.
0: By who originally?
1: Jan and Dean.
0: Jan and Dean. Yeah, this is Uncle Mark.
1: And the lovely Sheila here on Positive Noise.
0: We're doing story time all tonight. We're doing all songs that tell a story. And some of them are straight on, and some of them are a little bit more mysterious, like this next one. This one definitely tells a story, but it's a very, you have to listen to it carefully to pick up all the clues. We'll see you around.

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0: Now, this is a band you likely have probably never heard of.
1: Unless you've listened to Positive Noise.
0: Right. From way back in the day, we used to play them all the time. And believe it or not, I have 5 albums from them. This is their first. It's a self-titled album. It's Splodgenesabounds. How would you pronounce it?
1: Splodgenesabounds.
0: Splodgenesabounds. And the album is the same name. We heard that was actually a traditional song in Britain, and they sort of did a punk version of it. Two little boys. We heard, where did we hear? We heard Dead Man's Curve by Nash the Slash. We heard Fairport Convention and Tam Lin from the album Legion Leaf. You were reading about what happened to Sandy Denny, who was the lead singer for that.
1: She
0: used to throw herself purposely downstairs and stuff like that, and eventually she succumbed to that, which is too bad. She was a wonderful singer. She was a real star attraction.
1: And the story of Tam Lin is a real Scottish fairy tale.
0: Right. We heard Saint Etienne and Burnt Out Car. There's a weird story.
1: Definitely.
0: And I keep trying to figure out, okay, so what she's doing is she's picking up women or guys, I can't figure out which, in different towns in disguise, and then she kills them and leaves them in a burnt out car. And then she goes to another town and changes
1: her hair color.
0: Her hair color and everything else.
1: Leaves nothing behind that can identify her.
0: Yeah.
1: But who knows?
0: Yeah, I don't know. We heard the Beatles with their classic Eleanor Rigby. David Bowie, 5 years from the rise and fall of Ziggy Stardust and the Spiders from Mars. And then ended up with Splodgenesabounds. We just call them Splodge for short. This is Uncle Mark.
1: And the lovely Sheila.
0: We're here until midnight.
1: And we're definitely starting to round that last half hour soon.
0: That's right. What's happening, we've been playing, it's been story time all night. We've been playing songs that tell stories. And we have a great list of ones to go. I hope we can get through a lot of them. I don't know, what was the first story you actually ever remember as a child?
1: Oi.
0: Yeah. One of mine early on that I could read myself, it was a book length one, and I still have the book, and you know this. Cinnabar, the 1 o'clock fox. And so when you think of yours, we'll come back and talk about it. In the meantime, let's hear Tom Petty and the Heartbreakers.

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a really uncharacteristic song by New Order. That's called Love Vigilantes. We heard Tom Petty and the Heartbreakers, Into the Great Wide Open. If you ever watched the video for that, Johnny Depp plays the lead. And I won't tell you, there's a big surprise on who plays a woman in there. We heard Steely Dan, My Old School. Then we heard Queen, I Had to Put This On. Bohemian Rhapsody, again, a very cinematic song. And then New Order. This is Uncle Mark. The lovely Sheila's just stepped outside for a moment. This has been Positive Noise. We're here in the last few minutes of the show. We've been doing story time all night, playing songs that tell stories. We're going to go out here with Jimi Hendrix covering a Dylan song, All Along the Watchtower.

0: of sitting around the office playing solitaire without a case to work on. I was just about ready to throw in the towel for the day when... Yeah, it's open. She was a looker, but she looked scared.
1: I'm looking for Tony Tempo, the private detective.
0: You can stop looking, sweetheart. Come on in. You got a name?
1: Viola. Viola String.
0: You're kidding. What can I do for you?
1: Well, I need you to find something for me.
0: Yeah? What's missing?
1: Well, it's jazz. I love to listen to it, but I can't find it on the radio.
0: I knew there was something I liked about this dame. Sure, she had great legs, but what really got me was those ears. Anyone with an ear for jazz, I had to help. Hey, take it easy, doll. I know there's not much jazz on the radio these days, but I can help you.
1: Really?
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1: Well, yeah, it is a little warm in here.
0: No, you got it all wrong. 90.5 WICN on the radio. 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
1: 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I feel so much better. How could I ever repay you for helping me find jazz?
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1: 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Goodbye, and thank you.
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4: Live from NPR News, I'm Giles Snyder. Canada is set to impose tariffs on about $20 billion worth of American goods. The new tariffs set to go into effect this hour and are retaliation for President Trump's 50% tariffs on Canadian goods. Reporter Russ McNamara says the United Auto Workers Union is watching these tariffs very closely.
5: The Canadian tariffs are for things like appliances, dairy products, and raw materials like steel and pulpwood. While automakers aren't directly impacted in this round of tariffs, President Trump is threatening to put a 50% levy on all Canadian cars and auto parts on January 1st. He says his administration's policies are saving the U.S. auto industry. UAW President Sean Fain disagrees with how Trump has approached the issue.
6: I mean, we've said all along, like, we support strategic targeted tariffs, but, you know, they need to be made to deal with the problem, not focus on people that aren't the problem.
5: Fain says stock buybacks and the exploitation of non-union Mexican labor is harming the auto workers. For NPR News, I'm Russ McNamara in Detroit.
4: On social media Monday, President Trump warned that he may prohibit Canadian jet manufacturer Bombardier from selling in the United States unless the company builds its jets in the U.S. and stops, in his words, treating America like a piggy bank. The White House has not said how such an action would be enforced. National Transportation Safety Board Chair Jennifer Homendy says one part of the investigation into Sunday's deadly crash of a cargo plane at Miami International Airport will be on a safety measure called EMAS, a system of lightweight, crushable material designed to stop planes at overshoot runways.
7: Those are excellent questions. The questions are on EMAS and whether that would have helped prevent this tragedy, and should the EMAS be everywhere at every airport. That will be a key part of our investigation.
4: The NTSB says the plane's flight recorders have been recovered and that investigators are focusing on whether the plane touched down too late to stop safely. Five people were killed. Several conservation groups suing to block President Trump's order that sharply reduces the size of two national monuments in southern Utah. Chris Clements with member station KNAU reports.
8: The groups argue the cuts to Bears Ears and Grand Staircase Escalante National Monuments violate a federal law giving presidents the power to create new monuments. Scott Braden with the Southern Utah Wilderness Alliance says that law doesn't give presidents the power to roll back monuments created by their predecessors.
9: We believe the 1906 Antiquities Act gives the President of the United States the authority to create national monuments, not to reduce or destroy them.
8: A White House spokesperson said in a statement that previous Democratic administrations, quote, abused the Antiquities Act, and that Trump's cuts are restoring common sense land use in those areas. For NPR News, I'm Chris Clements in Flagstaff.
4: This is NPR News. New research published in the Lancet Public Health looks at the effects of secondhand smoke. It finds exposure may put more people at risk of premature death than previously thought. NPR's Jonathan Lambert reports.
10: Smoking tobacco is the leading preventable cause of death worldwide, largely because of all the harmful chemicals in smoke. That smoke can also harm non-smokers who just happen to breathe it in. Scientists have studied this harm for decades, but haven't had a clear sense of the global impact of secondhand smoke. So a team analyzed data on exposure and health consequences from over 200 countries and territories over the past few decades. They found nearly 3 billion people were exposed to secondhand smoke in 2023. About a quarter of those were children under 15 who are especially vulnerable. The researchers estimate about 1.6 million deaths were attributable to that exposure, nearly 3% of all deaths that year. Jonathan Lambert, NPR News.
4: Jaguar Land Rover has announced plans to cut 4,000 jobs globally to reduce costs and compete with cheaper Chinese electric car makers. The company says it aims to achieve $2.3 billion in savings over the next 2 years. Its chief executive says the auto industry faces challenges with technological changes and geopolitical uncertainty. Most of the job cuts expected in the UK, where Jaguar Land Rover employs around 34,000 people. The financial markets in Asia are wavering, with Japan's benchmark Nikkei fluctuating between gains and losses in early Tuesday trading. It has since edged up 0.4%. I'm Giles Snyder, NPR News.
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Z is for zest, our excitement about this music. 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

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NPR News is next, followed by more great jazz.

put another nickel in the Nickelodeon. All I want is loving you and music, music, music. 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Jazz, 90.5 WICN, and you, a terrific trio.

Interesting things have always happened here in our part of the state, Central Massachusetts. Every time you give someone a Valentine's Day card, you can thank Worcester native Esther Howland for mass-producing the first commercial Valentine's Day cards back in 1847. And you know the smiley face we see all the time? It was created for a big company in 1963 by Worcester artist and advertiser Harvey Ball, who sold it to that company for $45. And the company that now owns the rights to that smiley face, yeah, they rake in about $130 million every year. Good reason to smile. Interesting things have always happened here in our part of the state, and you hear about them from the voice of arts and culture for Worcester and Central Massachusetts, 90.5 WICN.

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NPR News is next, followed by more great jazz.

Interesting things have always happened here in our part of the state, central Massachusetts. Before the year 1840, it took two hands to adjust a wrench. Then a guy named Loring Coase of Worcester wasn't monkeying around when he invented the screw wrench that could be adjusted with just one hand. Thanks, Loring, for giving us what we now call the monkey wrench. And if you have shredded wheat as a part of your breakfast, you're having a taste of local history. In 1895, shredded wheat was first mass-produced by inventor Henry Perkey right here in Worcester. Interesting things have always happened here in our part of the state, and you hear about them from the voice of arts and culture for Worcester and Central Massachusetts, 90.5 WICN.

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Interesting things have always happened here in our part of the state, Central Massachusetts. America's very first Nobel Prize winner was Albert Michelson, chairman of the physics department at Worcester's own Clark University. In 1902, he received the award for his work in calculating the speed of light. 10 years earlier, Clark University was selected as the site for the founding meeting of the American Psychology Association. Other locations that had been considered but not chosen may have been asking themselves, and how does that make you feel? Interesting things have always happened here in our part of the state, and you hear about them from the voice of arts and culture for Worcester and Central Massachusetts, 90.5 WICN.

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0: 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That's what jazz becomes. Z is for zest, our excitement about this music. And Z is also for zone, a distinct place marked off for a special purpose, like 90.5. 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

Interesting things have always happened here in our part of the state, central Massachusetts. Every time you give someone a Valentine's Day card, you can thank Worcester native Esther Howland for mass-producing the first commercial Valentine's Day cards back in 1847. And you know the smiley face we see all the time? It was created for a big company in 1963 by Worcester artist and advertiser Harvey Ball, who sold it to that company for $45. And the company that now owns the rights to that smiley face, yeah, they rake in about $130 million every year. Good reason to smile. Interesting things have always happened here in our part of the state, and you hear about them from the voice of arts and culture for Worcester and Central Massachusetts, 90.5 WICN.

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Wrapping up the hour for us now, it's Nat Adderley with Sir Roland Hanna on piano to play I Let a Song Go Out of My Heart.

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Fortuitous teaming up of Phil Woods with Herbie Mann, bobbing along on Bohemia After Dark. David J. at your service this hour. Here now, it's Maria Muldaur at her bluesiest best, asking to soothe me.

Interesting things have always happened here in our part of the state, central Massachusetts. Before the year 1840, it took two hands to adjust a wrench. Then a guy named Loring Coase of Worcester wasn't monkeying around when he invented the screw wrench that could be adjusted with just one hand. Thanks, Loring, for giving us what we now call the monkey wrench. And if you have shredded wheat as a part of your breakfast, you're having a taste of local history. In 1895, shredded wheat was first mass-produced by inventor Henry Perkey right here in Worcester. Interesting things have always happened here in our part of the state, and you hear about them from the voice of arts and culture for Worcester and Central Massachusetts, 90.5 WICN.

Haunting music of Duke Ellington, his rarely played Indigo Echoes. Plus heard Harry Pickens Trio on Blue and Green just prior to that. In keeping the Azure-hued theme going, here's Abby Lincoln to do Afro Blue.

0: put another nickel in the Nickelodeon. All I want is loving you and music, music, music. 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For a nickel, you could listen to one of its many great songs. 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

the fluttering trumpet work of Sean Jones on Sean's Jones Come Down. Coming up next, pianist Benny Green to play the inviting Come On Home.

Milestones from an invigorating new album of bassist Dwayne Dolphin and Company, plus heard Blossom Dearie before that, singing Everything I've Got. Saxophonist Sherelle Cassidy closes out the set for us now with Song for Those Who Seek.

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0: Kurt Elling and the WDR Big Band. I like the sunrise. I do like the sunrise. Gorgeous sunrise out there this morning. It was just starting to turn the palest pink when I was headed in, but I took a peek outside a few minutes ago and it was just spectacular. Nora Jones, sunrise, sunrise, sunrise. We like the sunrise, don't we, tribe? Yeah, we do. Hope you had a wonderful holiday weekend. I sure did, but it's always such a pleasure to be right back here with you. Thanks for joining me at Morning Vibe Time Intergalactic Headquarters, where the sunrise is always gorgeous and it is always a beautiful day.
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0: No mistake in that voice, Diane Reeves. That's Pancho Sanchez. Morning. Morning, tribe. You heard Jeff Linsky. Morning. Morning, tribe. Yasmin Lacey, Morning Sunrise. I like it. Kurt Elling and WGR Big Band, I like the sunrise. Yeah, especially when it's as gorgeous as this morning's sunrise. Let's see, Tuesday. Now, what does that make me think of? Hey, Tribe, get those requests in. Tribe Tune Tuesday. Got a couple already. And how about you? What do you want to hear on this Tribe Tune Tuesday? Let me know. Send me an email. That's Michelle, M-I-C-H-E-L-L-E, at WICN.org. Let me know what you want to hear on this Tribe Tune Tuesday.
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John Coltrane remains the towering presence in creative improvised music and jazz. He was the fundamental pace setter in the 60s, and his records continue to be foundational texts. Most of all, he embodies for us the quest, the spirit of exploration of the treasure within jazz and potentially beyond. Young John Coltrane already had a flow and a timbre all his own, but we didn't get to hear a lot of it until he joined the Miles Davis Working Group in 1955. Coltrane showed up as a leader on records in 1957, but trained to lead his own band full-time would wait until 1960. Coltrane's quartet from 1961 to 65 was the apex. They defined the path. The music is still firing in all of these directions, thanks to John Coltrane, and the power of his music still reaches new and old audiences. Let's all marvel together through Coltrane's Centennial Month. Learn more about John Coltrane on WICN.org.

Recorded live at the Village Vanguard. That's WICN's Artist of the Month, John Coltrane. This was back in 1961. John Coltrane performed at the Village Vanguard for, I believe, four nights, and they recorded, and it ended up as the album Live at the Village Vanguard. This was shortly after Eric Dolphy had joined the group, and oh man, there were some really harsh comments. It's a good thing the internet wasn't around back then. Downbeat said, after Dolphy joined, the group was musical nonsense being peddled in the name of jazz, and a horrifying demonstration of what appears to be a growing anti-jazz trend. Wow. Wow. Tell us how you really feel. Ay, ay, ay. Whoever's calling right now, I'm talking. So if you call back in just a few minutes, that'd be great. Let's see. There was one other quote in here. There was something that somebody else said. What was it? Well, it was not nice. Let's just put it that way. We'll just leave it at that. Yeah. But a gorgeous sunrise. You know what that means. Here comes the sun. Yeah. Let's hear the original. No, let's hear Nina Simone's version of that. So gorgeous.

sunset, sunrise, sunset. Swiftly, yes, flying to you. One season following

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It's been so long I hardly knew you. Standing in the door. Stay with me a while. I only want to talk to you. We traveled halfway around the world.

0: Neil Diamond taking us right up to the top of the hour and to NPR Newsbreak time. We heard Louis Armstrong's Sunrise, Sunset from Fiddler on the Roof. And Nina Simone, Here Comes the Sun. Be right back.
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2: Live from NPR News in Washington, I'm Corva Coleman. Republicans head to Dallas this week for an unconventional midterm convention. As NPR's Tamara Keith reports, this is the first convention for Republicans outside of a presidential election year.
3: The convention is centered around President Trump and his policies, so much so that he's headlining the program both nights. There are questions about how many Republican candidates will actually attend, especially those in tight races trying to get some distance from an unpopular president. But Alex Triantafilou, chairman of the Ohio Republican Party, says he isn't worried.
4: You know, from the very beginning, you know, we were told that we could use this as an opportunity to rally the troops and to raise some money for the party. And those two things have certainly happened.
3: A Democratic Party spokesman is predicting what he calls the worst infomercial in the history of political campaigning. Tamara Keith, NPR News.
2: New Hampshire is holding its primary elections today. Candidates are seeking state and federal offices. Five people are dead from yesterday's Amazon cargo plane crash in Miami. The chair of the National Transportation Safety Board, Jennifer Homendy, says the plane skidded off the runway and crashed into two vehicles. The pilots survived. NPR Chandelise Duster reports, Homendy says searchers have recovered the jet's flight data recorders.
5: She said they have teams that are looking at a number of angles ranging from the crew's flight experience to weather conditions that day. As for the crew, Homendy wouldn't give an update on their status, but she did say that interviews have not been scheduled yet. Homendy said that she would have more information on the crash and that would be shared today.
2: NPR Chandelise Duster reporting. Israeli officials say they have a plan for, quote, all-out war if violence continues in the occupied West Bank. Israel's defense minister spoke after the stabbing of an Israeli in the West Bank and the death of a Palestinian student in a separate incident. NPR's Carrie Kahn has more.
6: Defense Minister Israel Katz says if it's determined that a large-scale attack on military and Jewish settlements is about to happen, troops have been instructed to, quote, launch an all-out campaign. That would include targeted killings of senior Palestinian Authority figures and evacuating and occupying security zones, Katz says, as was done in Gaza. Israel's military says an Israeli farmer was stabbed in the West Bank by a Palestinian assailant who was then tracked down and killed. Separately, a Palestinian university student was killed overnight by Israeli settlers, according to the head of the local village council. The U.S. ambassador to Israel has decried the rise in Israeli settler violence against Palestinians as, quote, terrorism. Carrie Kahn, NPR News, Tel Aviv.
2: You're listening to NPR News from Washington. Hurricane Lowell is passing just to the west of the northern Hawaiian Islands. It has not made landfall, but Lowell's top sustained winds are at 110 miles per hour. The tracking site, poweroutage.us, says nearly 60,000 customers in Hawaii don't have power. A new study from Pew Research finds more than 4 in 10 Americans say that Muslims are having a negative effect on the U.S., NPR's Jason DeRose reports the study examines data collected over the past 25 years since the September 11th terror attacks.
7: Pew Research finds that views on Islam are now more negative and more partisan than shortly after 9/11. In 2026, just over half of those surveyed said Islam is more likely than other religions to encourage violence. In 2002, that number was just 25%. More than three-quarters of Republicans this year say the religion promotes violence, whereas fewer than one-third believe that was the case shortly after 9/11. Pew also found that about 6 in 10 American Muslims say there's a lot of discrimination against their communities, while just over a third say someone has expressed support for them in the past year because of their religion. Jason DeRose, NPR News.
2: A spokeswoman for the Kennedy Center in Washington, D.C. says part of a ceiling collapsed in the Performing Arts Center last Friday evening. President Trump has pushed to add his name to the building and to close the center for 2 years for renovations. Opponents won a court order this year to force Trump to remove his name from the Arts Center building. This is NPR.
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1: 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This morning at 9, take a ride on Route 90.5. It's Jazz Highways with Joe Cicero. Here's your latest local weather forecast.
9: Ooh, yeah, you betcha. Let's have a little looky at the weather together. Today, sunshine, temps in the mid... Wait. See, the one time I didn't double check that it was today's forecast, it was yesterday's. Mm-hmm. All right, here we go. Here's today's. Mostly sunny skies, temps in the upper 70s. Tonight, it'll be about 60 degrees for the overnight, mostly cloudy tomorrow as well. Temps again in the upper 70s. Wednesday night, mostly cloudy skies, a chance of some showers. Thursday, let's see, it's going to be somewhat warmer, mid 80s, chance of showers. Thursday night, sweater weather, it's back. Upper 50s, mostly cloudy. And right now, anyway, of course, they told us this last week, too. And we did get some raindrops over the weekend. But right now, they are predicting a gorgeous weekend on the way with temps in the 70s. And for the first time this season, anyway, I am seeing upper 40s in the forecast for Friday night. That is definitely sweater weather. 54 degrees, just a few clouds in the sky right now in Charlton. 55 in Paxton, a few clouds there as well. 58, fabulous, fair. Tribe Tune Tuesday degrees at 8 minutes past 7. Tribe Tune Tuesday, got some requests coming in from the tribe. How about you, though? What do you want to hear? What do you want to share with the tribe today? Let me know. Send me an email. That's Michelle, M-I-C-H-E-L-L-E, at WICN.org. Let me know what you want to hear on this Tribe Tune Tuesday. I've been working on this new program. Not a radio program. I mean a live, I don't know what you'd call it, a lecture, a talk, a presentation. I'm not sure. But at any rate, it's about women in music who've been, you know, who are hidden in plain sight, but who have played an important part in the development of, you know, one thing or another. And one of those women is Dorothy Ashby. So I was thinking about her, and I think we will hear some Dorothy Ashby music right now. This one's called Pawkey from an album she put out called Hip Harp.

0: Because you like to.
1: Because you like to. Because you need to. Esperanza Spalding, radio song from her 2012 release, Radio Music Society. Dorothy Ashby started off this hour. Dorothy Ashby, you know, as I mentioned before, one of those artists hidden in plain sight who really played such, sorry, not sorry, an instrumental role in the development of this music that we love so much. She is the person that basically eventually convinced popular music and jazz music that the harp was more than just an accessory for a Marx Brothers film or something you stick at the back of the symphony orchestra stage. And her contributions turned the harp from that outlier to an integral part of music, both jazz music, and she did an awful lot of soundtracks, films, and television. Dorothy Ashby. 24 minutes past 7 o'clock. Radio song. Aren't they all radio songs? I mean, we're listening to them on the radio. I'm just saying.
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1: At this time, it's our pleasure to introduce Miss Joni Mitchell.

lonesome tonight, for no one to call. Maybe that's 'cause you're 11 feet tall. But all the world's a stage, they say. I've often heard that said.

Dubs also for Nagayo Guki of British Honduras, Umbongo Apple Durian of New Guinea, and Fred Glockenlocker of British West Hartlepool. I swore to her that I would be always true and love her all the while. And on that oh so happy day in May, I took her down the aisle. Now do you take this man to be your loving husband? The

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3: 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That was from 1961. We heard Joni Mitchell recorded live in 1974 at the Universal Amphitheater in L.A. You Turn Me On. I'm a Radio. Van Morrison on a radio. On a radio. Caravan. 38, almost 39 minutes past 7. Hearing that Benny Hill, that made me think of Boots Randolph. Yeah, you know why.
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And I find them highly illogical. 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

0: Well, there goes the neighborhood. 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
1: Leonard Nimoy, highly illogical. That may seem like a non sequitur, but in fact, Star Trek premiered in Canada in 1966 on September 6th, but it premiered here in the United States on September 8th, 1966. Yeah, Star Trek. Oh, boy. Oh, boy, that's a big old bag of chips. It's tried.

Tune Tuesday, though. We got some requests, and let me know what you want to hear on this Tribe Tune Tuesday, and we will fit it into the next hour. But you better hurry up, because I'm getting some Star Trek tunes that I'm going to slide right in there if you don't make enough requests. Here's Maynard Ferguson.

woke up this morning with light in my eyes. 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It was a light coming down from the sky. I don't know who or why. Must be those strangers that come every night. Those saucer-shaped lights put people uptight. Leave blue-green footprints that glow in the dark. Oh, I hope they get home all right. Hey, Mr. Spaceman, won't you please take me along? I won't do anything wrong. Hey, Mr. Spaceman, won't you please take me along for a ride? Woke up this morning, I was feeling quite weird. It flies in my beard.

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0: spaceman. 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Hey, Mr. Spaceman, won't you please take me along for a ride?
1: William Shatner. Oh, yeah, Mr. Spaceman. That's what I'm talking about. We heard Maynard Ferguson before that with the theme from Star Trek and Leonard Nimoy, highly illogical. Happy birthday, Star Trek. Hey, we'll be right back.
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3: Live from NPR News in Washington, I'm Corva Coleman. Canada imposed up to $20 billion in tariffs overnight on a variety of American products. Canada is retaliating for President Trump's tariffs on Canadian goods. The U.S. formerly participated in the U.S.-Mexico-Canada Agreement, a free trade pact that was reached during Trump's first term in office. Chrystia Freeland is Canada's former finance minister. She helped negotiate the deal and says at the time, both Trump and Canada agreed to protect blue-collar workers.
4: I do think we need to recalibrate global trade to protect blue-collar manufacturing jobs in high-wage countries. The USMCA, the deal that governs Canada-US trade, does that. It includes, and this was the first time a trade deal included a provision like this, it includes a provision that protects high-wage labor, particularly in the car sector.
3: Former Canadian Finance Minister Chrystia Freeland. A Trump-backed super PAC has begun spending money in the toss-up Texas U.S. Senate race. NPR's Stephen Fowler reports on the PAC's first spending of the general election.
5: Trump's MAGA Inc., along with top Republican Party-aligned committees, are sitting on massive piles of cash that they could spend to help shape the midterms. But over the summer, the question shifted from where they would spend it to if they would spend at all. Over the weekend, the super PAC disclosed its first spending, $10 million in Texas. That money is split between ads supporting Republican Senate nominee Ken Paxton and opposing Democrat James Tallarico, who has largely had the airwaves to himself for much of the summer in the tightly contested race. Stephen Fowler, NPR News.
3: Voters in New Hampshire are going to the polls today for the state's primary elections. Candidates are running for state and federal offices. Elections officials across the U.S. and millions of voters are waiting for court rulings on a plan by the U.S. Postal Service to restrict mail-in voting for the midterm elections in November. NPR's Hansi Lo Wong says a federal judge is blocking sections of that plan for now.
6: The Trump administration has asked both the Supreme Court and the first U.S. Circuit Court of Appeals to clear the way for new requirements from the U.S. Postal Service for the president's attempt to limit mail-in voting. An issue is whether USPS has the authority to refuse to deliver mail-in ballots to voters in states where election officials do not turn over voter lists to the mailing agency and do not have certain barcodes in their ballot envelopes. We should note USPS is a financial supporter of NPR. A federal judge extended a block on those requirements last week after finding that USPS has no authority to impose them on states. And a whistleblower report claims the Postal Service's systems for enforcing those requirements have not been properly tested and could derail mail-in voting for the midterm general election, which has already started in North Carolina. Hansi Lo Wong, NPR News.
3: You're listening to NPR. Federal safety officials say they have recovered the flight data recorders from the Amazon cargo plane that crashed Sunday at Miami's airport. They say the jet ran off the runway after landing and crashed into two vehicles. Five people on the ground were killed. The pilots survived. Every 3 years, a test called the Program for International Student Assessment, or PISA, is given. It tells us how 15-year-olds around the globe are doing in subjects such as science, math, and reading. NPR's Janaki Mehta reports the 2025 results are now out.
7: The idea behind PISA is to see how students nearing the end of their school career are doing at applying their academics to real-world tasks. The good news for American students, they did better in science and reading than students in most other countries, though China and Singapore topped every subject. Compared with 2022, American student scores didn't change much other than a dip in reading skills. Girls did better than boys in reading, but boys scored higher on computational problem solving and math. And the performance gap between high-performing and low-performing American students was much bigger than in other countries. Starting with this latest report, PISA will now happen every 4 years instead of three. Janaki Mehta, NPR News.
3: Jury selection starts today in New York for the federal racketeering trial against Chinese tech firm Huawei. The U.S. accuses Huawei of stealing technology, plotting to steal U.S. trade secrets, and fraud. The Chinese government says the U.S. is using economic bullying. This is NPR.
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2: 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Here's your updated local weather forecast.
1: Ooh, yeah, you betcha. Let's have a little looky at the weather together. Well, a nice day today, according to the National Weather Service, anyway. Sunshine. And, no, not that. There we go. Yeah, mostly sunny skies, temps in the upper 70s. That sounds nice. Tonight overnight, mostly cloudy skies around 60 degrees. Mostly cloudy tomorrow. Some peaks of sunshine, though. Temps again in the upper 70s. Wednesday night, mid to upper 60s for the overnight. Mostly cloudy skies. Could be some showers later on in the overnight hours. Thursday, mid 80s, chance of showers. Could be some sunshine in there. And Thursday night, upper 50s, mostly cloudy. Nice weekend on the way, at least according to the National Weather Service right now, anyway. You know how they are. They say things and then it changes. You get all ready, and then rain comes. But what are you going to do? Let's see. Yeah. Oh. And Friday night, this is the first time I've seen this season. So yeah, it may still be officially summer, but Friday night, it's definitely sweater weather, upper 40s. I know. In Oxford right now, 59 degrees, a few clouds in the sky. In Stirling, 60 degrees, just a few clouds in the sky. Right here in beautiful downtown Wormtown, yeah, 61, fabulous, fair, Tribe Tune Tuesday degrees. Well, let's see, we had a request yesterday, but I had already played a different version. But let's hear this song today. This one going out to Tribe Reno Ed. It's Cannonball Adderley.

0: By request for Tribrino Linda, James Taylor with a very appropriate song, September Grass, from his album October Road. By request for Tribrino Marty, Like a Lover, Sergio Mendez and Brazil 66. And we played Cannonball Adderley, Work Song. That was for Tribrino Ed up in Gloucester. He actually wanted to hear that yesterday. We played a different version of that song yesterday. But he also wanted to chime in that he really liked Tribrino Marty's selection as well. 23 minutes past 8 o'clock on this Tribe Tune Tuesday morning. Up next, we've got a song going out to our favorite handyman. That's Handyman Rick and his lovely bride, Mary. Earth, Wind, and Fire, That's the Way of the World.
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0: By request for Triborino Dawn, that's the Notting Hillbillies featuring Mark Knopfler, Your Own Sweet Way. 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Triborino Linda wanted to hear James Taylor's September Grass. And Triborino Marty, Sergio Mendez, Like a Lover. And Triborino Ed, Cannonball Adderley, Work Song. 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

0: Recorded back in 1958 at the Pershing in Chicago by request for Triberino India Ahmad Jamal Poinciana. Well, we have just enough time before the top of the hour to get back to our birthday celebration. 60 years ago today, Star Trek premiered on American television. It had premiered several days earlier on Canadian television, and it didn't premiere until a couple years after this in the UK. But today, it's Star Trek Day. Make the Vulcan live long and prosper symbol with me while we dig a little bit of Star Trek.
1: Space. The final frontier. These are the voyages of the starship Enterprise. Its five-year mission, to explore strange new worlds, to seek out new life and new civilizations, to boldly go where no man has gone before.

It's 5 years. Final frontier. These are the voyages of the starship Booby Prize, its five-year mission to sell t-shirts, toy phasers, plastic communicators, and anything else we can think of to seek out new life in old plots and complications, to boldly go where everyone has gone before.

0: Captain's log, stardate 6935.2. We are in orbit around the planet Schwartz.
1: Engineering there, Captain Jerk. Engineering there, Captain Jerk.
0: Jerk here. What is it, Snotty?
1: Captain, the warp drive mechanisms are generating excess antimatter. The pods are overloading now. If it continues at this rate, I can't be responsible for the safety of the ship.
0: Don't have a spaz, Snotty.
1: Ah, but the whole ship's gonna blow itself to pieces, Jim.
0: I want answers, mister.
1: Well, I tried shoving a wiener on the warp drive, but it didn't do a bit of good. By the by, would you have a wee bit of mustard up on the bridge?
0: Mr. Schlock?
2: No mustard, Captain.
0: Analysis, Schlock?
2: It would appear that Lieutenant Snot is about to eat a wiener without mustard.
0: As always, your logic is impeccable, Mr. Schlock. However, I was referring to the emergency in the ship's warp drive.
2: I would say that the program is at too early a stage to permit solving any serious difficulties, Jim.
0: Recommendation?
2: Suggest you wait for further plot complication before undertaking corrective measures.
0: Logical, Mr. Schlock. Perfectly logical. Dr. McCoy?
3: I'm a doctor, not a scriptwriter!
4: Warning, this is a plot complication. Warning, this is a plot complication. Warning.
2: Plot complication showing up on ship's sensors now, Captain. I'm switching to visual.
0: What is it, Mr. Schlock?
2: Computer data's coming in now, Captain. It's just what we need. A colossal negative space wedgie of great power coming right at us at warp speed.
0: Mr. Lulu, commence evasive actions.
5: Yes, Captain Jack.
2: Evasive actions ineffective, Captain. The wedgie is turning with us and closing rapidly. Estimated time of impact, approximately 16.9 seconds. 15.
0: Bridge to engineering. 14,
1: Snot here, Captain. 13,
0: what's not there, Snotty?
1: 12, I said Snot here.
0: Snotty, give me full power. Get us out of here fast.
1: Ach, I can't do it. The toilets are locked up into the warp drive. It'll take time to make me fast.
0: Time? Mr. Schlock?
2: One. Wipe out. Readings are off the scale, Captain. I have not encountered this phenomenon before.
0: Damage report, Lieutenant Minura?
6: We took a shellacking out here.
2: Fascinating.
0: What is it, Mr. Schlock?
2: The force field seems to have passed through us and entered the surface of the planet Schwartz. Yet tricorder readings fail to indicate any such energy from the planet.
0: Opinion, Mr. Schlock?
2: Insufficient data, Captain.
0: Into the elevator, Mr. Schlock. Let's beam down to the planet's surface so I can find an alien to fall in love with before the program's over.
2: You usually do.
0: Ain't I something? Mr. Lulu, you've got the con.
5: Thank you, Captain Jack.
0: Elevator, transporter room.
7: I'm fine, how are you?
0: Elevator, I said transporter room.
7: I'm fine, how are you?
0: Oh, forget it. Elevator to engineering. Beam us down from here, Snotty.
1: Aye, aye, Captain. You're locked on coordinates now.
0: Energize, Mr. Snot.
2: Remarkable. There is no record of any such civilization as this on the planet Schwartz.
0: Look, Schlock, here comes a car, and feast your Vulcan squinties on that driver.
2: All out, Captain Jerk.
7: Want a lift, sailor?
0: As a matter of fact, I do. I'll say goodbye here, Mr. Schlock. Now you'll have what you always wanted, command of the booby prize.
2: And you'll have what you always wanted.
0: What's that, Mr. Schlock?
2: A bleach blonde in red convertible on planet Schwartz.
0: Ain't I something? Well, say bye-bye to Starfleet Command for me, and I'll see you on Hollywood Squares.
2: Bye-bye, Jim. I thought he'd never go. Schlock to booby prize.
1: Snot here, Mr. Schlock.
2: What's not there, Lieutenant Snot?
1: I said Snot here, Mr. Schlock.
2: That's Captain Schlock.
1: I?
2: Make it one to beam up.
8: Bobby Boris Pickett and Peter Ferrara, Star Drek. We heard a couple of tracks from Leonard Nimoy. We heard music to watch Space Girls by. Perfect day for it, too. The 60th anniversary of the premiere of Star Trek on American television. Think about all the things. If you've watched classic Star Trek, maybe you haven't. Today would be a good day to do that, I think. But everything you need to know, you can learn from Star Trek. Have a great day.
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10: Live from NPR News in Washington, I'm Corva Coleman. Canada has imposed retaliatory tariffs on the U.S. worth about $20 billion. It's retaliation for tariffs imposed on Canada by President Trump. Diesel prices remain at a record high price. The Motoring Club AAA says the average cost of a gallon of diesel is now $5.90. That's well over $2 more than a year ago. The burden is heavy on farmers. From member station KCUR, Frank Morris reports.
11: Big farming operations buy diesel by the tanker truckload. The people who run those farms tend to support President Donald Trump. But the spike in diesel prices, thanks to Trump's war with Iran, are straining that relationship.
12: Well, I'm a Republican, and I'm a farmer, and I am pissed.
11: Vance Emke is about to start planting wheat on his farm in western Kansas.
12: We'll probably use about 5,000 gallons to put in the crop. It's just a rapidly escalating cost that you can't do anything about. You just eat it.
11: Emke figures the 60% jump in diesel prices could cost him up to $50,000 this year. For NPR News, I'm Frank Morris in Kansas City.
10: The Republican National Committee will open its two-day national convention tomorrow in Dallas. NPR's Tamara Keith says the president will be the featured guest.
13: It's being billed as a Trumpapalooza, and that is not my word. The chairman of the Republican National Committee, Joe Gruters, keeps calling it that. President Trump will be the headliner for the two-night convention, both nights. Vice President Vance will speak Wednesday, and there will be a mix of big-name Republicans and the regular people telling personal stories about how the administration's policies have affected them, like you see at lots of conventions.
10: NPR's Tamara Keith reporting. Saudi authorities say cross-border Houthi attacks have wounded more than 70 people overnight. NPR's Aya Batraoui says women and children were also hurt when Houthis targeted four regions in southwest Saudi Arabia.
14: Saudi Arabia said it affirms the right to defend its sovereignty and safeguard its assets following Houthi attacks on civilian and economic sites. The Houthi ballistic missile and drone attacks raise the specter of renewed war in Yemen following several years of tenuous truce. The Houthis say they struck Aramco oil sites, an economic zone, and an airbase in southwest Saudi Arabia in response to 121 Saudi airstrikes across Yemen in the past 3 days, including one that struck a prison Monday. The Houthis say women and children were killed in that attack. Fighting between Saudi-backed Yemeni forces and the Houthis has also intensified near the Bab al-Mandeb shipping corridor. The Iran-backed Houthis are also targeting Saudi tankers in the Red Sea, forcing the kingdom to reroute oil shipments through a much longer route. Aya Batraoui, NPR News, Dubai.
10: You're listening to NPR News. The British government says it is banning trade with Israeli settlements in the occupied West Bank. British Foreign Secretary Ed Miliband spoke to the UK Parliament today. Miliband said that, quote, settler terrorists are responsible for conducting ethnic cleansing of Palestinians. He says the British action is to help preserve the chance of a two-state solution. Israeli President Isaac Herzog says this decision will fall on the wrong side of history. The summer box office season has been one for the record books. NPR's Bob Mondello explains.
15: For close followers of movie box office numbers, this summer has been a nail biter. Hollywood counts summer as the weeks between the first Friday in May and Labor Day. By that standard, history's biggest box office summer was 2013, when Iron Man 3,
16: I'm Tony Stark,
15: led a parade of blockbusters to collective ticket sales of just over $4.75 billion. The theater data firm Rentrak now projects that Spider-Man Brand New Day,
17: my name is Peter Parker,
15: and a fresh parade of blockbusters will have collected $4.76 billion, a new record. It comes with an asterisk. Audience fondness for premium formats like IMAX has inflated ticket prices since 2013, so those dollars represent fewer patrons. Attendance, while up from recent years, is still well below pre-pandemic levels. Bob Mondello, NPR News.
10: French officials say that thieves have stolen two valuable Renoir paintings from a museum in a southern town. This comes nearly a year after thieves brazenly stole millions of dollars in jewels from the Louvre Museum in Paris. This is NPR.
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16: Well, we have a mostly sunny day today, high of 77, mostly cloudy this evening, 59 is the low. Wednesday, mostly cloudy, 77. It looks like Thursday we're going to have some showers. And right now in Grafton, it's 65 degrees, 63 in Holden, 64 right here in Worcester. Welcome to the Jazz Highway. I am Joe Cicero. Here's Duke Ellington.

0: 90.5 WICN. Pancho Sanchez going to Bonnie in North Carolina. Manteca. We also heard in that set Frank Sinatra, It's All Right With Me. And Duke Ellington started us off with Satin Doll.
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0: 90.5 WICN, Donald Fagen, Green Flower Street. We heard Willie Bobo for Rose in Worcester, Fried Neck Bones and Some Home Fries. We had Cat Edmondson in that set off her first album, Summertime, because summer is waning, unfortunately. And what do we got coming up? We got some Jerry Vale for John in Rutland, because it's his station, as it is yours. Folks, you can give us a call right here, 508-752-0700. 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Go to my Facebook page, Just Joe Cicero. Message me there. Find out where I'm playing this week. And it, like, Rose came up this weekend, and she came to the show, and we got a chance to hang out and talk. I'd love to see some of you folks. Come and meet me and say hello.
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3: 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On Thursday, September 24th, The Limeliters will perform it live right here in Studio 50. 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

with the young men early in spring, they court you in song and rhyme. They woo you with words and a clover ring. But if you examine the goods they bring, they have little to offer but the songs they sing and a plentiful waste of time of day. A plentiful waste of time.

90.5 WICN. It's funny how that song changes meaning as you are 68 instead of 16. Listening to that for the first time and listening to it now. Frank Sinatra, September of My Years. Eartha Kitt doing September Song. And for Jeff and Milford, The Happenings. See you in September. This is the new Denise Donatelli here in the top 50 right now for you on WICN.

0: 90.5 WICN, taking us to the news. Top 50 album, Charles Tolliver, All Stars, Right Now, and then Earl's World. We had in that set Rustin Extra's Hippie Big Band, A Remark You Made off the What Next album. And we had also Denise Donatelli, As If You Read My Mind, off her Top 50 album, Take My Breath Away. I'm Joe Cicero. I will be back right after the news here on your station, WICN.
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2: Live from NPR News in Washington, I'm Corva Coleman. Stocks opened lower this morning as the U.S. trade war with Canada ratchets up. NPR's Scott Horsley reports the Dow Jones Industrial Average tumbled more than 500 points in early trading.
3: As promised, Canada imposed tariffs this morning on some $20 billion worth of U.S. goods, including appliances, motorcycles, and dairy products. The import levies are in retaliation for tariffs that President Trump imposed on Canadian products 2 weeks ago. For decades, the U.S. and Canada shared a free trade agreement, which was renewed during Trump's first term as president. Canadian Prime Minister Mark Carney complains the U.S. signature is often written in pencil. Crude oil prices jumped over the holiday weekend after Houthi rebels attacked facilities in Saudi Arabia. AAA says retail gasoline prices rose to $4.15 a gallon, while diesel fuel is hovering near an all-time high of $5.90 a gallon. Scott Horsley, NPR News, Washington.
2: The Israeli Prime Minister's office has termed a newspaper report that he was warned ahead of time but did nothing about Hamas's planned October 7th attack on southern Israel, quote, an absolute lie. Israeli opposition leaders have also reacted to the report, which NPR has not independently confirmed, by labeling the prime minister, quote, unfit to serve. NPR's Carrie Kahn reports.
4: According to Haaretz, the UAE leader warned Israel's prime minister, Benjamin Netanyahu, of an imminent attack 10 days before October 7th. Citing multiple foreign sources, Haaretz says Netanyahu's response was muted. The prime minister's office dismissed the claims as a lie. Thousands of Hamas-led militants broke through multiple border barriers on October 7, 2023, killing more than 1,200 and taking more than 250 hostages. Israel responded with a destructive three-year-long military offensive in Gaza, killing more than 73,000 Palestinians, according to local health officials. Netanyahu's opponents have long criticized what they say were his security and political failings to thwart the Hamas attack. Carrie Kahn, NPR News, Tel Aviv.
2: The governments of Britain, Canada, and France say they are banning imports of goods made in Israeli settlements in the occupied West Bank. The British Foreign Secretary told British lawmakers today the UK government agrees there is ethnic cleansing in the occupied West Bank. He also says the UK move is to stop settlement expansion there. France wants all European countries to stop trading with the settlements. A handful of countries in Europe have taken similar steps. Israel warns that it will respond to this action, but has not specified how. One Israeli minister wants the British ambassador to Israel expelled. You're listening to NPR News from Washington. Today is New Hampshire's primary election. New Hampshire Democratic Senator Jean Shaheen is retiring. Former New Hampshire Senator John Sununu and former Massachusetts Senator Scott Brown are among eight GOP candidates running for her seat. Five Democratic candidates are running too, including New Hampshire Congressman Chris Pappas. Strong winds and heavy rains have been lashing the Hawaiian Islands overnight as Hurricane Lowell moves to their west. From Hawaii Public Radio, Emma Kyrus reports Lowell remains a Category 2 storm with top sustained winds of 105 miles per hour.
5: Kauai and Niihau, the two most westward islands, are under a hurricane and high surf warning and could see damaging winds and torrential rain. Schools and local government offices have been closed. The state is still recovering from Hurricane Lala, which brought high winds and catastrophic flooding to the Big Island of Hawaii, killing at least two people. Residents of Kauai felt minimal impacts from Lala, but many residents remember Hurricane Iniki, a Category 4 storm that caused widespread destruction across the island 34 years ago. For NPR News, I'm Emma Kairos.
2: Government ministers in Singapore are getting a raise for the first time in 15 years. However, they're already among the world's most well-compensated government officials. Singaporean Prime Minister Lawrence Wong earns more than $1.5 million a year. He will get a pay increase of more than another $1 million. Wong says he will donate that increase to charity. I'm Corva Coleman, NPR News.
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0: 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Here's your latest local weather forecast.
7: Mostly sunny today, high of 77. Mostly cloudy this evening, 59 is the low. Wednesday, mostly cloudy, 77. Thursday, looks like we're going to get some showers, but a high of 84. And right now in Webster, it is 69 degrees. Westboro, 69. 68 right here in Worcester. Did I remark earlier that it was September? Here are the Dukes of September.
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0: 90.5 WICN. I love it when I get a request from one listener for another listener. Linda and Douglas wanted to have that for Rose in Worcester, and that was right there. Louis Prima, Angelina Zuma Zuma. Before that, we heard Rosemary Clooney, Come On to My House, and the new Greg Abate Quartet, great album, In the Moment, climbing the charts in that CCA.
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0: 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We heard in that set, the Rosemary Clooney, Come On to My House, Cal Jada, Ritmo Calante, and of course we heard the Louis Prima, Angelina Zuma Zuma.
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John Coltrane remains the towering presence in creative improvised music and jazz. He was the fundamental pace setter in the 60s, and his records continue to be foundational texts. Most of all, he embodies for us the quest, the spirit of exploration of the treasure within jazz and potentially beyond. Young John Coltrane already had a flow and a timbre all his own, but we didn't get to hear a lot of it until he joined the Miles Davis Working Group in 1955. Coltrane showed up as a leader on records in 1957, but trained to lead his own band full-time would wait until 1960. Coltrane's quartet from 1961 to 65 was the apex. They defined the path. The music is still firing in all of these directions, thanks to John Coltrane, and the power of his music still reaches new and old audiences. Let's all marvel together through Coltrane's Centennial Month. Learn more about John Coltrane on WICN.org.

0: 90.5 WICN, our Artist of the Month. And that was John Coltrane, Blue Train. We also heard in that set Les Paul, Mary Ford, How High the Moon.
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0: all the Bernies out there. Bernie's tune, and that right there is Jerry Mulligan. We heard before that James Taylor, and that was for Jeff in Whitensville, September Grass. And that actually goes out to also John from Rutland. You should be cutting that September Grass pretty soon. Buena Vista Social Club for Tom in North Grosvenor-Dale, Jan Chan. And what do we got coming up here? Well, we got some George Benson coming up next.
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2: Major Taylor Boulevard in Worcester is named for the bicycling champ of the early 1900s, Marshal Major Taylor, the Worcester Whirlwind. Despite his accomplishments, he was among the first African-American athletes to have race relation problems in professional sports. You hear interesting things about our part of the state here on the Voice of Arts and Culture for Worcester and Central Massachusetts, 90.5 WICN.

0: 90.5 WICN, Bobby Darin Classic, Mech the Knife. We heard George Benson, This Masquerade, and the Buena Vista Social Club, Can Chan. What do we got coming up right now? Well, we have coming up some Keely Smith, and that will be coming up right after this.
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0: 90.5 WICN, Louis Armstrong, and I Got a Right to Sing the Blues. And we also heard in that set Greg Piccolo and Heavy Jutes, I'm Moving On, and they'll be playing at the next Brian Barlow concert series. 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It's going to be one heck of a show. Wes Montgomery, Naptown Blues, and Keeley Smith, Jump, Jive, and Wail.
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0: YCN, Bobby Broom, Alfie's theme off the Notes of Thanks album. Been in the top 50 for a while. Jim Rotunda and Dina De La Rose, The More I See You, Out of the Past is their top 50 album. And Seamus Black with Funkorama off the electrifying Seamus Blake. I am Joe Cicero, and Rick McCarthy's up next with The Blend, right here on your station, WICN.
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2: Live from NPR News, I'm Lakshmi Singh. The nation's preparing to observe the 25th anniversary of the 9/11 terrorist attacks. President Trump paid tribute to 9/11 victims and first responders today at a Steel Across America event in Washington, D.C.
3: When we see the steel, we're reminded that no matter what threat or challenge comes our way, America will fight, America will endure, and America will prevail. And nothing can keep our country down, and our country is stronger today than it's ever been before.
2: Vice President J.D. Vance is expected to be in New York City this Friday for a remembrance ceremony at Ground Zero while the president speaks at the Pentagon. About $20 billion worth of American goods are now subject to Canadian tariffs. They went into effect this morning, as promised by Canada's prime minister, in response to levies imposed by President Trump on Canadian products. We have more from Dan Karpinchuk.
4: Nearly 700 American products are now subject to Canadian tariffs ranging from 15 to 50%. The targeted measures will include commodities like steel and aluminum, household items such as appliances, electronics, perfume and makeup, as well as dairy and plywood. Ottawa had threatened the countermeasures after President Trump slapped new 50% tariffs on Canadian goods nearly 3 weeks ago. Trump has threatened to retaliate again. And Trump has set his sights on the Montreal-based plane maker Bombardier, saying they would no longer be allowed to sell in the U.S. unless they manufactured there. Bombardier employs about 3,000 Americans at factories in Kansas and Texas and maintains service facilities in multiple states. For NPR News, I'm Dan Karpinchuk in Toronto.
2: British Foreign Secretary Ed Miliband has announced a ban on imports of goods produced in Jewish settlements in the Israeli-occupied West Bank in what the U.K. government calls a, quote, reset of its relations with Israel. Saudi authorities say cross-border Houthi attacks have wounded more than 70 people overnight. NPR's Aya Batraoui says women and children were also hurt when Houthis targeted four regions in southwest Saudi Arabia.
5: Saudi Arabia said it affirms the right to defend its sovereignty and safeguard its assets following Houthi attacks on civilian and economic sites. The Houthi ballistic missile and drone attacks raise the specter of renewed war in Yemen following several years of tenuous truce. The Houthis say they struck Aramco oil sites, an economic zone, and an airbase in southwest Saudi Arabia in response to 121 Saudi airstrikes across Yemen in the past 3 days. Including one that struck a prison Monday. Fighting between Saudi-backed Yemeni forces and the Houthis has also intensified near the Bab al-Mandeb shipping corridor. The Iran-backed Houthis are also targeting Saudi tankers in the Red Sea, forcing the kingdom to reroute oil shipments through a much longer route. Aya Batraoui, NPR News, Dubai.
2: You're listening to NPR News. The GOP is getting ready for this week's midterm election convention, where President Trump is expected to figure prominently. The gathering takes place in Dallas Wednesday and Thursday ahead of Friday's 9/11 ceremonies marking the 25th anniversary of the terror attacks on U.S. soil. Voters in New Hampshire are deciding the outcome of primary races today. They include Senate, House, and gubernatorial contests. And the power of President Trump's endorsement will also be tested once again. New research finds exposure to secondhand smoke may put more people at risk of premature death than previously thought. NPR's Jonathan Lambert reports on the findings published in The Lancet Public Health.
6: Smoking tobacco is the leading preventable cause of death worldwide, largely because of all the harmful chemicals in smoke. That smoke can also harm non-smokers who just happen to breathe it in. Scientists have studied this harm for decades, but haven't had a clear sense of the global impact of secondhand smoke. So a team analyzed data on exposure and health consequences from over 200 countries and territories over the past few decades. They found nearly 3 billion people were exposed to secondhand smoke in 2023. About a quarter of those were children under 15 who are especially vulnerable. The researchers estimate about 1.6 million deaths were attributable to that exposure, nearly 3% of all deaths that year. Jonathan Lambert, NPR News.
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8: And a very good Tuesday afternoon to you. And on this Tuesday afternoon, we will have mostly sunny skies and a high of near 77 degrees. Tonight, mostly cloudy with a low around 59 degrees. Wednesday brings mostly cloudy skies with a high of near 77 degrees. It could be a little windy. The winds could gust as high as 22 miles per hour. Wednesday night, we have a chance of rain overnight, 40% chance of rain on Wednesday night. Otherwise, it'll be mostly cloudy with a low around 67 degrees. And finally, on Thursday, we'll have partly sunny skies, and it will be warmer with a high of near 84 degrees. The summer is hanging in there. Right now in Milford, it is 76 degrees. Here in the city of Worcester, we have mostly cloudy skies and a current temperature of 74 degrees. It's 12:07, and you are listening to The Blend on your Jazz Plus station, 90.5 WICN. I'm Rick McCarthy, and I will be with you until 3 o'clock this afternoon. It is my great pleasure to be with you Monday through Wednesday from noon to 3. We are streaming everywhere at WICN.org, and I want to welcome you wherever you are sitting at this very moment. We're going to begin with new music, as we always do. We're going to start off with a composition from New England pianist, composer, educator, Consuelo Candelaria. And this is from her disc, In the Moment, and we're going to hear a tune she calls Little Feet's Beats.

0: And you may know that tune. That was a very, very big hit in the 70s. It may be 1970 that was a hit by the group The Average White Band. Pick up the pieces and hear, performed by vocalist Janice Siegel from her brand new release called The Art of Vocalese, an Origin Records release from Janice Siegel. The Art of Vocalese. This is a disc that is dedicated to her good friend, John Hendricks. And she notes here that she's been going through some of her own material, some of her papers, and found the lyrics that were written for that tune. There were two people who wrote the lyrics for this. A gentleman named Ali Willis, along with John Hendricks. Janice Siegel, The Art of Vocalese, and Pick Up the Pieces. And we started this Tuesday edition of New at Noon with a release from New England pianist, composer, educator, Consuelo Candelaria, from an excellent disc called In the Moment. She had noted that this was recorded a few years ago and has just now been released. And I've been playing some of it over the last few weeks. It's really, really quite good. Consuelo Candelaria and one of her compositions, Little Feet's Beats. She has with him here Bill Pierce on the tenor, Ken Cervenka on the trumpet, and flugelhorn Ron Motti on the bass, Ron Savage on drums. Sonny Barbato makes an appearance on accordion on one of the tunes, which I will play probably next week, and Ricardo Monzon on percussion. Consuelo Candelaria. It's 12:22 here on The Blend, and as always, if you want to get in touch, the phone number is 508-752-0700, and my email address is rick@wicn.org.
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yeah. So our last one today is one you know. We're going to hear from Thad Scott and Arisio on the solos. Feel free to sing along.

0: And as you can hear, that was recorded live. That is from saxophonist David Bodie, live at the 2026 New Orleans Jazz and Heritage Festival. And a mashup of the Beatles tunes, Dear Prudence and Don't Let Me Down. Unfortunately, I can't tell you who the vocalist was on that at the very end because I can't find an identification. David Bodie, Dear Prudence, and Don't Let Me Down. Before that, we heard a new release from trumpeter Fernando Feverone and something from his disc, Beautifully Different is the name of this release. And we heard a tune called Tommy's Shuffle. He has with him Russell Cranes on piano, Tomas Fraga on the guitar, Diego Rodriguez on the bass, and Matthias Cruzes on drums. Fernando Feverone.
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New England saxophonist Greg Abate and his quartet with his brand new release here on The Blend called In the Moment, and a tune he calls The Little Men. Greg Abate Quartet rounded out by Bill O'Connell on the piano, Harvey S. on bass, and Steve Johns on the drums. Greg Abate on the alto, tenor, soprano, saxes, and flute. The Greg Abate Quartet. Before that, we heard new music from drummer Matt Wilson and Matt Wilson's Good Trouble from an album.

0: We conclude this New at Noon on this Tuesday afternoon with music from saxophonist Elias Haslanger from his disc Legacy and a tune he calls Going Home. He has with him Mike Sailors on the trumpet, Andy Langham on piano, Ryan Hagler on bass, Daniel Dufour on drums, and Ross Margitza makes an appearance on piano. And before that, speaking of piano, we heard pianist Dan Siegel from his new release called Resolution. He has a ton of musicians on here, and we heard the title tune from his new release, Dan Siegel. I'm Rick McCarthy. 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NPR News is next.
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2: Live from NPR News, I'm Lakshmi Singh. Officials in New York City have settled two lawsuits linked to air quality risks after the 9/11 terror attacks 25 years ago. The city is also releasing documents withheld for decades by past mayors. NPR's Brian Mann with details.
3: After the 9/11 attack, much of lower Manhattan was covered in thick dust. Mayor Zoran Mamdani says past Democratic and Republican city administrations concealed details of the toxic material in that debris.
4: These are documents that show what the city knew about the toxic air around Ground Zero, when they knew it, and how they acted to limit liability.
3: Comedian Jon Stewart campaigned for release of these documents. During a press conference, Stewart said acknowledging the devastating impact of toxic air after 9/11 is long overdue.
5: We've lost three times as many people to 9/11-related illnesses as we did on 9/11. Three times as many, almost 10,000 people.
3: On Friday, during a 9/11 ceremony, New York City will hold a moment of silence for those who've died from 9/11-related illnesses. Brian Mann, NPR News, New York.
2: The United Kingdom, France, and Canada say they're banning imports of goods from Israeli settlements in the occupied West Bank. And a wider group of countries say they'll also take steps amid mounting concern over settlement expansion and violence. NPR's Lauren Frayer has this from London.
6: UK Foreign Secretary Ed Miliband says his government has concluded that settler terrorists are responsible for ethnic cleansing against Palestinians. So he says the UK is banning all goods grown or manufactured in settlements, things like fruit and vegetables or wine. And it's sanctioning companies that do business with those settlements or help construct them.
7: So to those who finance or facilitate illegal settlements, let me say this. You will face the full force of UK sanctions.
6: Yeah. Israel says it's closing the British consulate in East Jerusalem in response. And Mike Huckabee, the US ambassador to Israel, accused Miliband of Jew hate, even though his parents are Holocaust survivors. Lauren Frayer, NPR News, London.
2: US goods are now subject to retaliatory tariffs from Canada. As of today, about $20 billion worth of American products are subject to levies up to 50%. In Toronto, reporter Peter Armstrong has more on the neighbor's elevated trade war.
8: The two sides are not talking at this point. Trump is posting maps of North America covered in the U.S. flag, memes of him fighting the prime minister and calling him governor. Defense Secretary Pete Hegseth was recently accused of making fun online of the appearance of a Canadian teenager, Army cadet, and her instructor. You know, getting out of any conflict is hard. Trade wars are no different. Common ground is really needed, and none of this makes finding that common ground any easier.
2: That's Peter Armstrong speaking with NPR's Up First. From Washington, this is NPR News. Florida authorities say five people were killed when their van that's used to get cleaning crews to planes was struck by an Amazon cargo jet that slid off the runway Sunday. Miami-Dade County Sheriff Rosie Cordero Stutz said today the people who died ranged in age from 47 to 75. Five other people were injured, two critically. Federal investigators are examining what led to the incident, including the lack of a system to slow or stop speeding jets. Smithsonian Secretary Lonnie Bunch says he is retiring after 38 years of service with the Smithsonian. In 2019, he became the first African-American to lead the organization. Thieves got away with two Renoir paintings from a small museum on the French Riviera. Rebecca Rossman reports police say the suspects are still on the loose.
9: Police describe the two suspects as, quote, well-equipped and well-informed. They say the thieves entered the museum early Tuesday by cutting through a fence with an electric knife. They ran off with four Renoir paintings but had to abandon two of them during their escape. Police arrived within 5 minutes after the museum's alarm system went off, but the suspects were already gone. The theft comes nearly a year after masked thieves broke into the Louvre Museum in Paris, taking off with crown jewels described as priceless, including an emerald and gold necklace Napoleon gave to his wife. That and a string of other recent heists in France have drawn scrutiny of security measures at museums across the country. Rebecca Rossman, NPR News.
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1: 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This afternoon at 3, you'll be in the right zone with Standard Time and Tom Newtley. Here's your updated local weather forecast.
0: We have partly sunny skies in store for the rest of the afternoon with a high of near 77 degrees. Tonight, mostly cloudy with a low of around 59 degrees. Wednesday brings mostly cloudy skies with a high of near 77. Wednesday night, we have mostly cloudy skies with a low of around 67 and a chance of rain overnight. The chance of rain is 40% on Wednesday night. Thursday, we have partly sunny skies with a high of near 84 degrees. Right now in Sutton, Massachusetts, it is 77 degrees. And here in downtown Worcester, we have just a few clouds and a current temperature of 76 degrees. Good afternoon to you. It is Tuesday, September 8th. I'm Rick McCarthy, and you are listening to The Blend on your Jazz Plus station, 90.5 WICN, here in the heart of the Commonwealth, Worcester, Massachusetts. We're broadcasting live from the Joe Zupan On Air studio here in the Printers Building. Thank you very much for being here. We're streaming all over the world at WICN.org. So wherever you may be, you could be anywhere, but thank you very much for tuning in wherever you are. All right, we will begin with music from trumpeter Tom Harrell. This is from a disc called The Auditorium Sessions. This came out back in 2009, and we are going to hear a tune with an Italian title, and I hope I can say it without massacring it. Inori E il Pettin is the name of the tune.

0: Well, we began our second hour for some reason, and it was unplanned in Italy. Strange. I don't know how it happened, but it did. In any case, we just heard music from Vanessa Tagliabue York, and she is an Italian vocalist. And we heard something from an album called Yokai Mono Guitar, and that is new, actually, from Vanessa Tagliabue York. And we heard her version of Bobby Timmons' tune, Dat Dare. And we started off with music from trumpeter Tom Harrell, who was accompanied by all Italian musicians. I just checked on this. The auditorium session. Again, this was unplanned. It just happened. It must be because my wife is very Italian. Tom Harrell, I Nodi e il Patine, is a tune that we heard from the auditorium session from 2009. Hey, I'm Rick McCarthy. You're listening to The Blend on your Jazz Plus station, 90.5 WICN. I'll be with you till 3 o'clock this afternoon. And coming up at 3, the music continues with Standard Time. And your host this afternoon is our good friend Tom Newtley. So please stay tuned for that.
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0: It is 1:33. You're listening to The Blend here on 90.5 WICN. That is a tune. The name of the tune is King of Pain. It was written by Sting, and of course it was a police tune. And it is performed by a Belgium band. They call themselves Drifter. And the name of their album from which this came, Flow. And that album came out in 2015, the Belgian group Drifter. Before that, we heard from percussionist Ray Mantilla and the band Space Station from a 1986 release called Synergy and a tune called Brother Ray. He's accompanied here by Dick Oates on the alto sax and flute, Eddie Martinez on piano, Guillermo Edgehill on bass, and Steve Berrios on the drums. And his special guest on that particular tune, I believe, was Steve Grossman, saxophonist Steve Grossman. And finally, before that, we heard from the Danny Green Trio, pianist Danny Green from Altered Narratives, a 2016 OA2 Records release. And we heard a composition called Serious Fun. Danny Green on piano, Justin Grinnell on the bass, and Julian Cantelm on the drums. The Danny Green Trio. 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I'm Rick McCarthy with you till 3 o'clock this afternoon, thanking you very much for being here.
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That is a very nice tune, and that is from drummer Mark Juliana and his jazz quartet, taken from a 2015 disc called Family First, and a tune the title of Johnny Was. I do love it when my mouth doesn't work. Johnny Was, Mark Juliana Jazz Quartet. The members of that quartet, Jason Rigby on the saxophone, Shai Maestro on piano, Chris Morrissey on bass, and their leader and drummer, Mark Juliana. And before that, we heard from bassist Dwayne Pate from a 2023 release from him called On the Upside. And that tune is titled Iceman. And that featured, I just had his name a moment ago, and I think I have forgotten it. Chris Kane on guitar. His special guest on that particular tune was Chris Kane on guitar. He had a lot of musicians on here. Dwayne Pate. It is 1:49. You're listening to The Blend. Let's continue with the music. Here is a tune from the Ben Markley Big Band. This is from that great album, Tuesday Morning Feeling, an 082 Records release from the Ben Markley Big Band. And we're going to hear the tune Off Minor.

0: And we close our second hour of this blend on this Tuesday afternoon with music from saxophonist Ken Fowser. This is a Positone release, one of my favorite labels, and we heard a tune from his album, Don't Look Down. This album came out in 2018. We heard the title tune from this release, Don't Look Down. He's accompanied here by Josh Bruneau on the trumpet, Rick Germanson on the piano. That was Paul Gill on the bass, and Joe Strasser on the drums, and of course Ken Fowser on the tenor sax. Before that, we heard a tune from what is definitely going to be one of my top 10 albums of the year 2026, the Ben Markley Big Band, and the name of the album is Tuesday Morning Feeling. This is an 082 Records release from the Ben Markley Big Band. We heard Thelonious Monk's tune, Off Minor. The soloists on there were Steve Nelson on the vibes and Peter Summer on the sax. Ben Markley, Big Band. I'm Rick McCarthy. 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NPR News is next.
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2: Live from NPR News, I'm Lakshmi Singh. Lonnie Bunch, the first African-American to lead the Smithsonian Institution, is retiring. The 73-year-old historian took the helm in 2019, but spent decades with the organization that is tasked, among other things, with accurately chronicling American history. Since President Trump's return to office, the administration has accused the Smithsonian of promoting radical ideology and has threatened the institution's federal funding. Bunch has said in media interviews that disputes with the administration did not play a role in his decision to retire, but that he would continue to fight for the Smithsonian's independence. The Israeli Prime Minister's office has termed a newspaper report that he was warned ahead of time but did nothing about Hamas's planned October 7th attack on southern Israel an absolute lie. Israeli opposition leaders have also reacted to the report, which NPR has not independently confirmed, by labeling the prime minister, quote, unfit to serve. NPR's Carrie Khan reports.
3: According to Haaretz, the UAE leader warned Israel's prime minister, Benjamin Netanyahu, of an imminent attack 10 days before October 7th. Citing multiple foreign sources, Haaretz says Netanyahu's response was muted. The prime minister's office dismissed the claims as a lie. Thousands of Hamas-led militants broke through multiple border barriers on October 7, 2023, killing more than 1,200 and taking more than 250 hostages. Israel responded with a destructive three-year-long military offensive in Gaza, killing more than 73,000 Palestinians, according to local health officials. Netanyahu's opponents have long criticized what they say were his security and political failings to thwart the Hamas attack. Carrie Khan, NPR News, Tel Aviv.
2: Authorities say all five people who were killed in Sunday's Amazon cargo plane crash in Miami were inside a cleaning crew van. NPR's Joel Rose reports the cause of the collision is still under investigation.
4: The Miami-Dade County Sheriff says all five of the people who died in the crash at Miami International Airport were in a van that carried cleaning crews to and from planes. According to the sheriff, the deceased range in age from 47 to 75. Two people remain in critical condition, and a third is in stable condition. The Amazon cargo jet crashed as it tried to land on Sunday afternoon, overrunning its runway by roughly 1,300 feet. It slammed into the van while still on airport property, investigators say, and then smashed through a fence and onto a local street, where it also destroyed an SUV. The National Transportation Safety Board is leading the investigation. Joel Rose, NPR News, Washington.
2: From Washington, this is NPR News. The GOP holds a convention this week focused on the midterm elections. The first of its kind event in Dallas is being billed as a Trump-a-palooza. The president is the headliner. Vice President J.D. Vance is set to speak Wednesday, but But as NPR's Tamara Keith describes it, some congressional candidates may not take the stage.
5: I've done the math here, and fewer than half of the Republican candidates in competitive House and Senate races are listed as convention speakers, which gives you a sense of how complicated this dance might be for some. And last week at a White House press briefing, Vance said he's not worried about some candidates deciding they would be better served staying home and raising money or talking to voters.
2: NPR's Tamara Keith reporting. The summer box office season has been one for the record books, NPR's Bob Mondello explains.
6: For close followers of movie box office numbers, this summer has been a nail-biter. Hollywood counts summer as the weeks between the first Friday in May and Labor Day. By that standard, history's biggest box office summer was 2013, when Iron Man 3...
7: I'm Tony Stark.
6: ...led a parade of blockbusters to collective ticket sales of just over $4.75 billion. The theater data firm Rentrak now projects a Spider-Man Brand New Day.
8: My name is Peter Parker.
6: And a fresh parade of blockbusters will have collected $4.76 billion, a new record. It comes with an asterisk. Audience fondness for premium formats like IMAX has inflated ticket prices since 2013, so those dollars represent fewer patrons. Attendance, while up from recent years, is still well below pre-pandemic levels. Bob Mondello, NPR News.
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1: 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This afternoon at 3, WICN gives you the classic sounds of Standard Time. Right now, though, it's time to take a look at your local weather forecast.
0: And this is our final look at the weather on today's blend. This afternoon will remain mostly sunny with a high of near 78 degrees. Tonight, mostly cloudy with a low around 58. Midweek Wednesday will be mostly cloudy with a high of near 80 degrees. Wednesday night will be mostly cloudy with a low around 68 and a chance of rain overnight. Thursday, we'll have partly sunny skies and it will be warmer. We'll see a high of near 83 degrees. Right now in Hopkinton, Massachusetts, it is 79 degrees. Here in downtown Worcester, Massachusetts, we currently have a few clouds and a temperature of 76 degrees. Good afternoon. 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It is great to have you along. And a reminder that coming up at 3 o'clock, right after NPR News, you've got more great music coming your way on Standard Time with your host this afternoon, our friend Tom Newtley. So please stay tuned for that. We're going to start off with music from pianist and composer Julius Rodriguez. We're going to hear something from his disc Evergreen and a tune he calls Fun Me's Groove.

0: That is the voice of Swedish vocalist Rigmor Gustafsson, and that is from her 2014 release, When You Make Me Smile, in a tune she calls I Get Along. Rigmor Gustafsson here for you on The Blend. And we started hour three with music from keyboardist and composer Julius Rodriguez from his Verve release that came out just a couple of years ago called Evergreen, and a tune he calls Fun Me's Groove. Julius Rodriguez. It's coming up on 219 here on The Blend.
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0: That is music from saxophonist Larry Schneider along with bassist Henry Texier. And this is from an album called Pop in Jazz, the greatest jazz covers of pop hits. There's a ton of pop tunes on this particular album. I've played other things off of this before. But we just heard the tune Tom's Diner, a Suzanne Vega tune. And I had planned to play that yesterday. I played Anniversary by Suzanne Vega yesterday. I planned to play them together, but I didn't. But I did want to get that on the air because I like that version of it. Larry Schneider, Tom's Diner. And we started that set off with music from drummer Carl Allen and his group Manhattan Projects from 1989. And the album is titled Piccadilly Square. We heard the title tune off that release. And the members of that particular group, Carl Allen, of course, on drums, Roy Hargrove on trumpet, Vincent Herring on the alto, soprano, saxes, and flute, Donald Brown on piano, Ira Coleman on bass, and Freddie Hubbard makes a guest appearance as well. It's 2:33 here on The Blend, right here in Worcester, Massachusetts, where it is currently 76 degrees with just a few clouds.
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2: Talk to that chick over there. Hey there.
3: Huh? Are you talking to me?
2: Well, yeah. Good-looking thing like you. Figured I might get you out of this place here and take you to the Casa de l'Amor and experience a few new twists and turns.

Nice set there. That was trumpeter Ibrahim Maalouf, and that is from his 2012 album, Wind. He calls that tune Doubts. Ibrahim Maalouf. Before that, we heard from guitarist Charlie Hunter and his quartet from a Blue Note Records that he released in 2001, Songs from the Analog Playground, he called that album, and we just heard a tune from that called Run For It, the Charlie Hunter Quartet. And the set was started off with the group Asleep at the Wheel, and that was from a collection, the 20th Century Masters, the Millennium Collection, the best of Asleep at the Wheel, and a tune called Cool as a Breeze, Asleep at the Wheel. All right, we've got time for a couple more tunes, and then Standard Time is coming your way. We're going to hear something new from vocalist Carmen Lundy now from her disc Notes from the Wine Cellar and one of her own compositions called Thinking of You.

0: And we close this Tuesday edition of The Blend, as we often do, with new music. We begin it with new music and often end it with new music. And that was a new release from pianist Albert Lamb from his disc BU. This is a very, very good disc. And we just heard a tune from this called Rush Street 75. He has with him Steve Nelson on the vibes. That was Steve Davis on the trombone, Josh Bruneau on trumpet, Essiet on bass, and a few others. Albert Lamb, BU. And before that, we heard a new release from vocalist Carmen Lundy. This is from her disc, Notes from the Wine Cellar, Carmen Lundy. And she wrote all the tunes on here. She wrote and arranged all of this material, and we heard one of her compositions, Thinking of You. Julius Rodriguez, who we heard earlier in the set, was here on piano. Terrion Gully on drums. Jermaine Paul on the bass. And Andrew Renfro on guitar. Carmen Lundy, Notes from the Wine Cellar. I'm Rick McCarthy. This has been The Blend. I'll be back again tomorrow at noon. Tom Newley in Standard Time and NPR News are...
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2: Live from NPR News, I'm Lakshmi Singh. The U.S. trade war with Canada is ratcheting up. NPR Scott Horsley reports on how that's affecting cross-border commerce.
3: As promised, Canada imposed tariffs this morning on some $20 billion worth of U.S. goods, including appliances, motorcycles, and dairy products. The import levies are in retaliation for tariffs that President Trump imposed on Canadian products 2 weeks ago. For decades, the U.S. and Canada shared a free trade agreement, which was renewed during Trump's first term as president. Canadian Prime Minister Mark Carney complains the U.S. signature is often written in pencil. Scott Horsley, NPR News, Washington.
2: Polling locations in Nashua and Manchester, New Hampshire, are expecting an unknown number of election observers from the Justice Department during today's primaries. New Hampshire Public Radio reports that local voting officials say they do not anticipate an impact on voters or on ballot counting. The Trump administration recently lost a legal battle to access New Hampshire's non-public voter rolls. President Trump has promoted unsubstantiated claims of election fraud. His administration's latest actions are part of a nationwide campaign to expose what it believes could be election-related violations. Smithsonian Secretary Lonnie Bunch says he plans to step down at the end of the year. In a statement, Bunch wrote that he leaves the post with, quote, mixed emotions. NPR's Andrew Limbong reports the institution has often been a target of President Trump.
4: The Smithsonian Institution includes dozens of museums, libraries, research centers, and the National Zoo. And Lonnie Bunch has been its head since 2019. Recently, Trump has levied criticisms against the institution, saying it promotes a radical ideology and engages in, quote, extreme political activism. While Bunch has been fairly reticent to push back against Trump in public, he recently wrote in an email to staffers obtained by NPR, quote, our work is driven by scholarship, accuracy, and an uncompromising commitment to tell the fullness of America's story. The board in charge of the Smithsonian has yet to name an acting secretary, but has announced a national search for Bunch's successor. Andrew Limbong, NPR News.
2: Russia is attacking Ukraine again following a three-day pause during which White House envoys Steve Witkoff and Jared Kushner traveled to both countries for peace talks. We have the latest from NPR's Charles Maines.
5: Just hours after Witkoff and Kushner departed Kyiv, Russian ballistic missiles and drones rained down on the city. President Trump's envoys made no immediate breakthrough on their aim of negotiating an end to the war. Russia's defense ministry said its forces destroyed several sites related to Ukraine's military-industrial complex, though several residential buildings were also hit. Meanwhile, fighting continued elsewhere, including Ukrainian drone attacks that left six people dead across Russia. Trump has suggested his envoys presented both sides with new U.S. proposals for peace, yet thus far, the Kremlin has only allowed it wouldn't rule out future trilateral talks with the U.S. and Ukraine at some point. Charles Maines, NPR News, Moscow.
2: You're listening to NPR News. Patrick Clancy, whose ex-wife was on trial for killing her three young children in 2023, is threatening legal action over what he says are falsehoods spreading about him online. His attorney, Howard Cooper, issued a statement saying law enforcement has been notified. Clancy's former wife, Lindsay Clancy, saw her case end in a mistrial last Friday. Jurors were unable to reach a unanimous decision on whether to hold her criminally responsible. The defense argued she suffered from postpartum psychosis. The prosecution said Clancy knew what she was doing. A new study from Pew Research finds more than 4 in 10 Americans say that Muslims are having a negative effect on the U.S. NPR's Jason DeRose reports the study examines data collected over the past 25 years.
6: Pew Research finds that views on Islam are now more negative and more partisan than shortly after 9/11. In 2026, just over half of those surveyed said Islam is more likely than other religions to encourage violence. In 2002, that number was just 25%. More than 3/4 of Republicans this year say the religion promotes violence, whereas fewer than 1/3 believe that was the case shortly after 9/11. Pew also found that about 6 in 10 American Muslims say there's a lot of discrimination against their communities, while just over 1/3 say someone has expressed support for them in the past year because of their religion. Jason DeRose, NPR News.
2: I'm Lakshmi Singh. NPR News.
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0: Well, we got a pretty nice day out there in central Massachusetts. That's about 72 degrees here. In our outside our downtown Worcester studios. This afternoon it's going to be mostly sunny and it's going to go up to about 78 degrees in some parts of the region. Tonight it's going to be mostly cloudy with a low around 58 degrees. Pretty good sleeping weather, I think. Tomorrow mostly cloudy with a high near 80. And, well, tomorrow night we've got a chance of showers. Mainly after 3 in the morning, though. Otherwise mostly cloudy with low around 68. And the chance of that precip is about 30%. And the new precipitation amounts will probably be less than 1/10 of an inch if, in fact, your region gets that rain. Welcome to Standard Time, Tuesday afternoon edition here on 90.5 WICN, Jazz Plus for New England. And, of course, we stream around the world, so Jazz Plus for the world. We're going to continue our celebration of John Coltrane today. This is his centennial year, and this is his centennial month. He was born September 23rd, 1926. And we're going to start off, we're going to feature great American songbook tunes that he played. We're going to start off with one I think you might have heard of. It's called Chim Chim Cheree, and it's from, of course, Mary Poppins. Thank you.

0: We're celebrating John Coltrane here on Tuesday Standard Time on 90.5 WICN. Just heard a pair of Coltrane tunes with John Coltrane on soprano saxophone. He is mostly identified as a tenor saxophonist, but partway through his career he took up the soprano, which is in the same key of B-flat, just one octave higher. And that was the standard The Inchworm, written by Frank Lesser. And before that, we started off the show with Chim Chim Cheree, John also on soprano sax, and that, of course, was originally written for Mary Poppins, the musical, both of them, interestingly enough, in 3/4 time, waltz time. Not something you often hear in jazz, but Coltrane had quite a way with that. We're celebrating John Coltrane. This is his centennial, as I mentioned, year. He was born September 23rd, 1926, and he's our Artist of the Month here on WICN. Today I'm going to be playing some Great American Songbook standards, shorthand, show tunes, and the like on my show, Tuesday Standard Time, which runs from 3 to 6 Eastern Time here on 90.5. I'm Tom Newtley, Tuesday afternoon host. Hope you're enjoying the show. We're going to continue on with another standard played by John Coltrane, and then follow that with a current release. And we feature standards here on Standard Time. Figured that one out, I guess, didn't you? Anyway, we'll be right back after this.
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0: In Walked Bud, Thelonious Monk tune. It was Larry Goldings, Bill Stewart, and Peter Bernstein. That's a new release called Rhombus. It's on the Jazz Week Top 50, and before that, perhaps John Coltrane's most accessible album from 1963. John Coltrane and Johnny Hartman, and that was Johnny Hartman on that beautiful baritone voice, the Rodgers and Hart tune, You Are Too Beautiful. And are a beautiful audience listening to Tuesday Standard Time here. We're going to continue on and we're going to feature Louis Armstrong on a tune by someone else we're featuring here on the show today. It's the birthday of Howard Dietz. And with Arthur Schwartz, he teamed up and wrote some great, great, great American songbook standards. So we're going to move on to that right after this. Louis Armstrong with a Dietz and Schwartz tune. And then, well, some more great stuff. Just wait and see here on 90.5 WICN.
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But when you're laughing, darling, when you're laughing, the sun comes shining through. But when you're crying,

classic tune, My Funny Valentine, Rodgers and Hart. That's from a new release by the pianist Joey Alexander. He sprang upon the scene, a while back, as a preteen. Very talented Indonesian jazz pianist. And of course, the words thrown around were prodigy and this and that, and can he keep it up, blah, blah, blah. And so as he went on, still more coverage of, like, what'll he be like as a mature artist? Which I find kind of offensive, because if you're making it at that age, you're probably going to do pretty well when you get older. Anyway, he's 23 now, and that's his new release called Celestial Keeper. Singing there, Lisa Fisher on the vocals of the Rodgers and Hart tune, My Funny Valentine. I think it's a hit. It is near the top of the Jazz Week charts. It's number two. Yeah, that's pretty much a hit. What is Jazz Week? Jazz Week is a compendium of the number of plays, the frequency of plays, etc., that jazz releases get on the radio, which is a pretty good indicator of how things are doing. Before that, another new release, Kelly Scott singing, playing piano, Scott Robinson on tenor sax, and Wycliffe Gordon, dual threat there, singing and playing trombone on When You're Smiling. We started off with Louis Armstrong, got a brand new suit, because our secondary artist today is Howard Dietz, born on this day in 1896. And he wasn't just a great, great lyricist for Arthur Schwartz. He had quite the career. He was vice president of public relations for MGM, as a man who has spent his career, that would be me, as a PR guy and a journalist, and I was vice president of public relations once.

0: commercial studio, but I guess if you want to say it was art for art's sake, you certainly can. And so there you have it, a great set. And we're going to continue on with some more standards, including one played by John Coltrane, right after this.
1: Hi, it's Steve Miller inviting you to a very special Emerging Artist performance. I'll be joining Nick Noble on Thursday, September 24th, as he welcomes folk music icons The Limelighters to Studio 50 as part of WICN's Emerging Artist series.
2: There's a meeting here tonight. I know you by your friendly face. 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
3: Hi, Nick Noble here. For nearly 20 years, the Limelighters' classic recording, There's a Meeting Here Tonight, has opened the folk revival each week. On Thursday, September 24th, the Limelighters will perform it live right here in Studio 50. Along with special guests, local favorites Beth DeSombre and Ron Carlson, this is sure to be a folk revival to remember.
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2: Live from NPR News, I'm Lakshmi Singh. President Trump is paying tribute to the nearly 3,000 people killed during the 9/11 terror attacks on U.S. soil nearly 25 years ago. Today, he highlighted the sacrifices of firefighters, police, and other first responders. Here's NPR's Emily Fang.
3: In a ceremony held on the ellipse between the White House and the Washington Monument, Trump posthumously awarded the Presidential Medal of Honor to a firefighter, Wells Crowther, who died saving people trapped in the South Tower of the World Trade Center. He also recognized the thousands of firefighters and EMS first responders who have since become sickened or died from pollutants they were exposed to as the Twin Towers burned. And he used the occasion to defend the war in Iran.
4: Nobody thought it could go so well. I want to just thank our military.
3: Trump will be spending 9/11 this Friday at the Pentagon, however, not in New York at 9/11 memorial events. Emily Fang, NPR News, the White House.
2: The United Kingdom, France, and Canada say they are banning imports of goods from Israeli settlements in the occupied West Bank. And a wider group of countries say they'll also take steps amid mounting concern over settlement expansion and violence. NPR's Lauren Frayer has more from London.
5: UK Foreign Secretary Ed Miliband says his government has concluded that, quote, settler terrorists are responsible for ethnic cleansing against Palestinians. So he says the UK is banning all goods grown or manufactured in settlements, things like fruit and vegetables or wine. And it's sanctioning companies that do business in those settlements or help construct them.
6: So to those who finance or facilitate illegal settlements, let me say this. You will face the full force of UK sanctions.
5: Yeah. Israel says it's closing the British consulate in East Jerusalem in response. And Mike Huckabee, the US ambassador to Israel, accused Miliband of what he called Jew hate, even though his parents are Holocaust survivors. Lauren Frayer, NPR News, London.
2: Smithsonian Secretary Lonnie Bunch says he's retiring after 38 years of service in 2019. He became the first African-American to lead the organization. The Smithsonian has come under criticism from President Trump, who accused the organization of promoting radical ideology. If you want to visit an airport but you're not traveling, a new option could be on the way. A TSA program will let more people through security without a ticket. Here's NPR's Bill Chappell.
7: The new federal program is called Gateside. It's part of TSA PreCheck. It's mainly for people who want to see their loved ones all the way to the gate or to welcome them back. 13 airports are offering Gateside. TSA Administrator David Cummins says it could grow fast.
8: We're hoping to have all 430 airports rolled out by the end of the year.
7: About 20 U.S. airports already offer day passes for visitors. Cummins says the TSA heard from people who want the option at their local airport. Bill Chappell, NPR News.
2: This is NPR. In Hawaii, emergency crews are responding to floods, downed trees, and widespread power outages from Hurricane Lowell. The storm center passed west of Kauai, Oahu, and Maui this morning. It is moving away from Hawaii, but floods and mudslides remain a threat. Britain's Prince George is following in his father's footsteps, becoming one of Eton College's newest arrivals today. William and Kate, the Prince and Princess of Wales, were photographed accompanying their eldest child on the 13-year-old's first day at the boarding school. Star Trek fans around the globe are celebrating the 60th anniversary of the first episode aired on NBC. NPR's Mandalit del Barco reports the series led to a number of TV shows and films, video games, podcasts, and fan fiction.
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10: On September 8, 1966, American TV viewers were treated to the adventures of Captain James T. Kirk and his crew of Earthlings and a half-human, half-alien from Vulcan aboard the Starship Enterprise.
9: To seek out new life and new civilizations. To boldly go where no man has gone before.
10: The original series and its spin-offs have inspired astronauts, engineers, and legions of devoted followers. Rod Roddenberry is the son of Star Trek's creator, Gene Roddenberry.
11: I think he'd be very proud of the fact that Star Trek has tried new things. thank you to everyone who's worked on it, and seriously, all the fans.
10: Roddenberry says the fans, Trekkies, continue to let Star Trek live long and prosper. Mandalit del Barco, NPR News.
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0: Tonight in central Mass, it's going to be mostly cloudy. It should go down to about 58 degrees. Tomorrow, it's going to stay mostly cloudy. It's going to go up to about 80 degrees. And tomorrow night, we can expect some showers, or at least we get a chance of them, about a 30% chance of them. And when it's not showering, if it showers, it's going to be mostly cloudy with a low around 68 Thursday. More showers, or at least a chance of them, about 30% chance, and that's mostly going to happen before 7 in the morning. Then it's going to get mostly sunny, and it should go up to about 83 degrees on Thursday. Thursday night, mostly cloudy, and it's going to go down to about 60 degrees. Let's hear it for Friday. It's going to be a sunny day, and it's going to go up to about 74. Kind of comfortable, don't you think? And then pretty good sleeping weather Friday night, clear and a low of about 53. We're going to open this second hour of Standard Time with some songs by lyricist Howard Dietz, whose birthday is today. He was born on this day in 1896. And we're going to start off with some crooners you may well have heard of here on 90.5. So here we go.

0: A little bit of Howard Deitch there for you. That's by myself. That's Bobby Darin. And that was taken from a live recording on the Ed Sullivan Show, February 28th, 1960. Before that, you know, if you're going to do Bobby Darin, you might as well do his competitor at the time, Frank Sinatra, Dancing in the Dark, also Dietz and Schwartz. That's from his Capitol album, those classic albums. That was Come Dance With Me. And of course, if you're going to do Frank Sinatra, you might as well do Bing Crosby. And if you're going to do Bing, why not Fred Astaire? Or I suppose it could be Bob Hope, but we did Bing Crosby with Fred Astaire. That's entertainment. Yes, indeed. Kind of a really good overview of some of the good stuff that Howard Deitch, lyricist, wrote with Arthur Schwartz. We're celebrating Howard Deitch because it's his birthday. He was born on this day in 1896, and we're celebrating it here on 90.5. 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

0: an old jazz standard, or I guess, to be more exact, a great American songbook standard, Willow Weep for Me, sung here by Charlie Wood, a wonderful singer who has only come to my attention in recent weeks. He's been around for a while. He's actually 59. He made most of his name in Memphis, spent a little time in New Orleans, kind of at the intersection of so many different styles, blues, R&B, jazz. And that's a new release of his called Your Love Is My Home. And it is just filled with wonderful tunes. You probably heard me play one or two over recent weeks. And before that, another new release by Judith Owen. It's called Suit Yourself, and she indeed does. Also with some great standards. We heard her do Frank Lesser's If I Were a Bell. And before that, the rock classic, I guess by the Classics Four, Spooky. Yeah, sometimes you just want to hear two tunes in a row by the same artists. I mean, we do put albums on, or we did back in the day, remember that? And play a bunch of songs by one artist. I just thought it would be great to follow Spooky with If I Were a Bell. And we're going to follow this set with a little more of our featured artist today, who's centennial. It is this month, John Coltrane, born September 23rd, 1926, and one of the true Mount Rushmore figures of jazz. So we'll get right back to John Coltrane here on 90.5 WICN after this.
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0: A cute little Great American Songbook standard, Little Old Lady, written by Hoagie Carmichael, played by John Coltrane. And before that, a somewhat better known Great American Songbook standard, Every Time We Say Goodbye, written by Cole Porter. Both of those are from Coltrane's Atlantic Records period, very early 60s, and then he jumped to Impulse Records. We've been playing a fair amount of Atlantic. I think it's because Coltrane did a fair amount of Great American Songbook standards. He also did some of his more signature compositions like Giant Steps, but he really got into what some people think of as the quintessential Coltrane, real energy music, very modern avant stuff at his final label, Impulse. But we're featuring the Great American Songbook stuff today of John Coltrane. This is his centennial. Born 100 years ago on September 23rd, 1926. We're going to continue on with some Coltrane right after this. We're going to play a great Gershwin tune that Coltrane really kind of examined from the inside out here on 90.5 WICN Jazz Plus, John Coltrane for New England and the world.
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The Gershwin tune, Gershwin and Hayward, Summertime, like you've probably never heard it, on Hyperdrive with John Coltrane, our one of our featured artists today on Standard Time on 90.5 WICN. We're going to close out the hour with a Coltrane tune called Countdown. They just seem to go together here on Standard Time.

0: we're closing out this hour of Standard Time on 90.5 with Countdown by John Coltrane. We're going to start the third hour of the show with kind of a double treat. We've been featuring the songs of Howard Beats as well as John Coltrane's performances. So we're going to do a John Coltrane performance of a Howard Dietz tune for the third hour, beginning of Standard Time.
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2: Live from NPR News in Washington, I'm Ryland Barton. Iranian state media says the U.S. attacked multiple Iranian tankers today. It comes after Iranian Navy forces said they captured an unmanned U.S. submarine in the Strait of Hormuz. The U.S. military said one of its underwater drones had malfunctioned earlier this week, but that it did not collect sensitive information. NPR's Hadil Al-Shalchi reports.
3: Iran's Islamic Revolutionary Guard Corps' Navy division said in a statement that it had captured, quote, one of the most modern unmanned U.S. submarines in an operation on Tuesday. Iranian forces released images and video of various angles of a submarine being lifted out of water. On Sunday, Iran said it had targeted a U.S. submarine trying to enter the Strait of Hormuz, where the U.S. has imposed a naval blockade. In a statement, CENTCOM said that a U.S. underwater drone had malfunctioned more than a day ago as it was surveying regional waters. It said that the drone was an older model and that it did not collect sensitive data nor carried any classified sonar or radar equipment. Hadil Al-Shalchi, NPR News, Istanbul.
2: Canada has levied retaliatory tariffs on about $20 billion of U.S. goods. NPR's Kirk Sigler reports the Trump administration's escalating trade war with one of the U.S.'s closest allies is causing economic anxiety in border states.
4: Canada is Montana's biggest trade partner, accounting for about $1 billion in cross-border economic activity every year. Farmers here were already dealing with high diesel and fertilizer costs, and now they can expect to pay more for farm equipment. Brigitte Miranda Freer runs the Montana World Trade Center.
5: Canadian companies also purchase Montana cattle, and then they send them up to Canada where they're fed out. And by the way, when they're up there, a lot of times they're eating Montana barley.
4: It's not just farmers bracing for a hit, Miranda Freer says, but also small manufacturers and the state's lucrative tourism economy. Kirk Sigler, NPR News, Great Falls, Montana.
2: The Trump administration is asking the Supreme Court to intervene to revive a federal data system the administration expanded to check the citizenship of registered voters. NPR's Jude Joffe Block reports.
6: The data system SAVE has long been used to query the immigration status of foreign-born people. The Trump administration linked it to Social Security records for the first time, including records for U.S.-born American citizens, and made large-batch citizenship queries possible. Voting and privacy groups sued, arguing the modified system violated federal laws and inaccuracies in the data would harm eligible voters. A federal judge in D.C. blocked the use of the modified SAVE system in June, and an appeals court upheld that decision Friday. The Trump administration is now asking the Supreme Court to stay those rulings and allow the SAVE system to be used ahead of the midterm elections. Jude Joffe Block, NPR News.
2: This is NPR News from Washington. Election observers from the Department of Justice have been visiting polling places in New Hampshire during the state's primary election today. The Trump administration says it's monitoring potential violations of election security. New Hampshire Public Radio reports local voting officials are welcoming the extra monitoring. New Hampshire's Secretary of State rejected the administration's demand last year to turn over non-public voter rolls. Thieves got away with two Renoir paintings from a small museum on the French Riviera. As Rebecca Rossman reports, police say the suspects are still on the loose.
7: Police describe the two suspects as, quote, well-equipped and well-informed. They say the thieves entered the museum early Tuesday by cutting through a fence with an electric knife. They ran off with four Renoir paintings but had to abandon two of them during their escape. Police arrived within 5 minutes after the museum's alarm system went off, but the suspects were already gone. The theft comes nearly a year after masked thieves broke into the Louvre Museum in Paris, taking off with crown jewels described as priceless, including an emerald and gold necklace Napoleon gave to his wife. That and a string of other recent heists in France have drawn scrutiny of security measures at museums across the country. Rebecca Rossman, NPR News.
2: The creators of satirical cartoon TV show South Park say they've apparently changed the show's name to South America ahead of its 29th season. The renaming appears to target President Trump, whose continued efforts to rename bodies of water like Lake Ontario to Lake America and the Gulf of Mexico to the Gulf of America. U.S. stocks sank today after the three-day weekend. 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
0: It's going to be mostly cloudy tonight in central Massachusetts with a low of about, 58 degrees, give or take. Tomorrow, it should be mostly cloudy with a high near 80. And tomorrow night, a chance of showers, but mostly after 3 in the morning. Otherwise, mostly cloudy with a low around 68. And the chance, that chance tomorrow night is about 30% that we'll get some showers. Thursday, similar chance, about 30% that we'll get some showers. That mostly should happen before 7 in the morning. Otherwise, it should be partly sunny with a high near 83. Thursday night, mostly cloudy with low around 60. And yeah, it looks like we're going to get some sun on Friday. Let's hear it for the sun on Friday. And let's hear it for the third hour of Standard Time here on 90.5 WICN, where we've been featuring birthday boy lyricist Howard Dietz. And because this is his centennial year and his centennial month, John Coltrane, born September 23rd, 1926. So we're starting off this hour with a double treat, a Howard Dietz tune played by John Coltrane. And that tune would be I See Your Face Before Me here on 90.5.

0: John Coltrane playing the Dietz and Schwartz tune, I See Your Face Before Me. We're celebrating both lyricist Howard Dietz and John Coltrane today on Standard Time. This is Tuesday Standard Time with me, Tom Newtley, on 90.5 WICN. And we're going to continue on in the next set with a little more Coltrane, but we're going to start off with a standard from a just-released album when we come right back after this.
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0: And if you're saying to yourself, I know that song, what's the name of that? It's Nancy with the Laughing Face, written for Frank Sinatra's baby girl back in the day, Nancy Sinatra. And the songwriters are listed as Jimmy Van Heusen, with lyrics by Phil Silvers. Yes, that Phil Silvers, the actor who played Sergeant Bilko on the TV series back in the day. And that comes from a great album called Ballads that John Coltrane released not long after he went to the Impulse record label. What happened was Coltrane left Atlantic Records for Impulse in the early part of the 60s, and he was increasingly experimental, and he did a live album live at the Village Vanguard. And there was one tune that was almost spontaneously generated. He just started playing. And his bassist at the time, Jimmy Garrison, and drummer Elvin Jones followed him. And Coltrane later said he made the melody up on the spot and just went at it. And it was wild. And it was, some people think it's the best thing that's ever been done. Spontaneous jazz, and of course, by a genius like John Coltrane. Others thought it was just atrocious, and there were so many write-ups in the day, and even a few days later, a few years later about it. And after that, Coltrane put out three rather more conservative albums on Impulse. One was called Duke Ellington and John Coltrane, with, of course, Duke Ellington. One was John Coltrane and Johnny Hartman, and we played a cut from that earlier in the show, the great singer Johnny Hartman. And the other was Ballads, and that's what this one is from. And it's just beautiful music. I don't think it's compromising John Coltrane at all, but it's much more melodic and adheres more closer to what we think of as traditional songwriting. And if you want to hear a great story about Nancy with a Laughing Face, maybe our Friday afternoon Standard Time host, Ed Gardella, will tell you that story, because he loves the way that story came together about how that song was written. But we're gonna move along a little bit, and we're gonna move on to the next set, which includes a fairly recent release from 2022 by the Generation Gap Jazz Orchestra and Joe Henderson's tune Inner Urge. But alas, I think I've forgotten to explain the tune before Nancy, which was the only hit by a rock group with horns from the late 1960s called Spiral Staircase. And the name of the tune is More Today Than Yesterday. And that was a contemporary jazz rendering of it by Jay Sinnott. That's new on the Jazz Week charts, More Today Than Yesterday, from Jay's album Parallel 49. 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One hit wonder, rock hits, repurposed for jazz. 90.5 WICN. We're going to continue on with John Coltrane, but why don't we hear a little bit about what John Coltrane was all about by another voice, a voice of our in-house jazz professor, Ben Young. He's going to tell you a little bit about John Coltrane and our monthly celebration of him right now.
1: John Coltrane remains the towering presence in creative improvised music and jazz. He was the fundamental pace setter in the 60s, and his records continue to be foundational texts. Most of all, he embodies for us the quest, the spirit of exploration of the treasure within jazz and potentially beyond. Young John Coltrane already had a flow and a timbre all his own, but we didn't get to hear a lot of it until he joined the Miles Davis Working Group in 1955. Coltrane showed up as a leader on records in 1957, but trained to lead his own band full-time would wait until 1960. Coltrane's quartet from 1961 to 65 was the apex. They defined the path. The music is still firing in all of these directions, thanks to John Coltrane, and the power of his music still reaches new and old audiences. Let's all marvel together through Coltrane's Centennial Month. Learn more about John Coltrane on WICN.org.

0: John Coltrane, The Standard, My Shining Hour, written by Johnny Mercer and Harold Arlen. And we're going to close, as we have this month of celebration of John Coltrane, with one of the many recorded versions he did of the Rodgers and Hammerstein tune, My Favorite Things. He scored an unlikely hit with it in 1961 when he was with Atlantic. And very frequently when he signed contracts to play concerts, the promoter would write into the contract that he must play My Favorite Things. It became such a big hit for him, his biggest hit. And so we have many recordings of it. And of course, as his music changed and got, I'm going to say, more avant-garde as time passed, so did his performances of it. So we're going to close this show with a 1966 performance of My Favorite Things by John Coltrane. It's from an album called Live at the Village Vanguard Again, and it's kind of wild. So get prepared. And after this great show, we have Inquiry with Mark Lynch, a great interview show at 6. And then at 7, our good friend Tom Banyai has Bluegrass Junction here on 90.5. WICN, Jazz Plus Interviews and Bluegrass for New England, and because we stream live for the world.
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we're hearing saxophonist Pharoah Sanders jump in with John Coltrane and his band in the recording of My Favorite Things at the Village Vanguard, 1966. It, to be honest, it's not exactly to my taste, but this is music that really did change the world and changed the way people thought of jazz. And I feel an obligation to play this for you this month when John Coltrane is the artist of the month here on 90.5 WICN. Coming up right now is Inquiry with Mark Lynch, and at 7 o'clock, Bluegrass Junction with Tom Banyai.

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0: Good evening, this is Mark Lynch.
1: And
0: this is Inquiry. My returning guest tonight is writer and music biographer James Gavin. And we're talking about his book, George Michael, A Life. James, it's good to talk to you again. Welcome back to the show.
1: I love every visit with you, Mark. Thank you for caring.
0: This book took me by surprise. For some reason, I didn't think you would ever want to write a biography of George Michael. Then after I read your book, then I realized it's a perfect subject for you to write a biography of George Michael. Talk to me about how you came to write the subject.
1: A lot of people thought that this was a strange left turn for me to make, given the fact that my heart had always seemingly been in much older music than this.
0: Yeah.
1: But George Michael was a great singer. Many of the singers that I love the most, like Carmen McRae, Andy Williams even, I love Andy, thought the world of George Michael. George Michael had one of the great natural gifts for singing in pop music. In the days of Faith, his blockbuster debut solo album, and prior to that in the days of Wham, George didn't make much impression on me at all. The music didn't grab me. My head was in another place. I admired him, but didn't give him much of a thought. But in the mid-90s, George began working on an album that spun my head around, an album called Older. It was suffused with heartbreak. He had lost the love of his life very recently, and it had sent him spiraling down a very bad path. And out of that album, out of extreme heartbreak, and actually out of a lot of pot smoking, because he was very stoned in that period and going forward, he went through a very long, agonizing process that resulted in an album that is one of the great, to me, great statements of pain and loss that I have ever heard. And with that, I became hooked on George Michael, and I kept following him until the very end. I had always wanted to write about George somehow. And on Christmas Day of 2016 came the news that he had suddenly died at 53. And that day, I texted my agent, David, and I said, everyone's going to want to write this book. I would like to at least throw my hat in the ring.
0: Oh, wow.
1: And I spent the week between Christmas and New Year's writing a proposal real fast. And at the beginning of January, that proposal was on editors' desks. And to my everlasting shock, I was the only guy who was proposing that book. I still ponder why that was.
0: Well, okay. We could probably talk about it off mic, but I mean, I have my ideas about that.
1: What are your ideas? I'm curious.
0: That it's homophobic. I think so, especially in America, not known for our liberal ideas. I think that was, first of all, that was such a huge issue for George was coming out.
1: Oh, yeah.
0: And reading your book, which, by the way, is cinematic in its scope, and it really begs to have like a biopic made of it. That's such an issue, and it was such an issue. And within the United States, we're just too conservative. And I just feel I'm surprised somebody in Britain didn't do it. I'm sort of saddened by that.
1: Mind you, there have been a number of books about George. In my opinion, they have varying degrees of merit, but I didn't feel that George had gotten the book that he deserved. I often feel that way when I undertake one of these books. And I boldly felt that I was the guy to do it.
0: And you were.
1: Well, that means a lot to me. I wanted to do right by George. He was in a lot of pain. The guy suffered a lot.
0: Yep.
1: Now, as with some of the other people like Lena Horne that I've written about, one would look at these godlike musical figures who seem to be among the most privileged, gifted people on the planet, and you would have a hard time feeling any sympathy for that person. But everyone's pain is their own pain. And in the case of George, imagine looking in the mirror every day and not liking what you saw.
0: Right, right.
1: It wouldn't matter how many people. David Geffen says this in my book at some point. God, that was an exciting interview for me, David Geffen. He was and is tough. He has a very saber-like way of dissecting people and just getting to the heart of them. And he said it doesn't matter how many people think you're hot and how many people are screaming for you and how many millions are pouring in.
0: Right.
1: None of that matters if you don't like yourself, because you're not going to believe them. You may even resent them or mistrust them in a strange way.
0: That's so true in the case of George Michael. I want to talk about the research for this, because this is, first of all, one of your more monumental books. And it looks like there were years of research involved in this, and everything cited. Every chapter is cited and stuff like that. Was this hard to put all this together?
1: It was the hardest thing I've ever done.
0: Huh.
1: I was working under a few disadvantages. First of all, so I signed to do the book on May the 1st, 2017. George's death was still fresh.
0: Yeah.
1: I encountered for about the first year of this book a lot of resistance.
0: Why?
1: Because a lot of people, first of all, George was a tabloid superstar.
0: Oh, yes.
1: And I, no matter what my so-called cred may have been, I was well received by many people as just another gossip hound. There was innate mistrust in my wanting to ask them questions about George. And so a lot of people ignored me, and a lot of people said no. And in the end, I did about 200 interviews, which isn't bad. And mind you, George's life was a lot shorter than Lena Horne's, not Chet Baker's. Chet made it to 58. George made it to 53, as I said. But there was less life to write about, in a sense. And with 200 interviews, I was able to tell the story. Otherwise, I will and do turn over the world to find every shred of printed or recorded matter that I can get my hands on. I really do become obsessed in the course of writing these books, because I think there might be another piece of the puzzle out there that might really change everything. Occasionally I hear of biographers who proudly say I did 60 interviews, and I think, are you kidding me? 60? Now, if you're doing a biography of someone from the 1920s or 30s or 40s and even 50s now, where almost everybody is dead, okay, I get it. But if it's someone who is more or less within the recent past, You bark up every tree. You have to do it. When I write these books, I want the book to be the definitive statement. That is what I'm aiming for. So I will say that this book called George Michael, A Life, simply titled, I wrote the book I set out to write, and I feel that I told an honest story.
0: Let's talk a little bit about his early life, because I was fascinated to learn about that. I mean, all I knew about George Michael up until your book was Wham. I was a DJ at the time. And also, I was very tuned into his solo career. And you're right. I always thought he had a great voice, an amazing voice. But then I didn't know anything beyond that. He grew up in a very conservative household. One that didn't approve of the fact that he'd become a singer.
1: Indeed, he did. All of our Michigas is rooted in our childhood and our parents, isn't it? And that was certainly the case with George. His father was a Greek Cypriot. His mother was a beautiful dancer, although she didn't dance for very long. She became a housewife and mother very quickly. East London, working class roots. His father was an immigrant who made good, who became a very successful restaurateur in the area, and who had very conservative Greek Orthodox views about just about everything. You know, I've often reflected on the fact that for people who scale the heights that George Michael did, and George said this many times, you do it out of a certain damage. You do it because you have gotten so much pushback early on, or have been so discouraged, or have so much to prove to the world, that you, a few people developed this mighty impulse to just show everybody and conquer the world. And very often that same impulse, and this is absolutely the case with George, the same thing that got you there is the thing that's going to tear you down. Mm. Homophobia, God knows, was an element in George's early life because his father was very homophobic. And George was not the most masculine of young men. And his father berated him in a very bullying fashion for a long time. Not only the fact that he wanted George to be a real man, but he didn't approve of George going into a music career at all, because did he think that being a singer was a sissy-ish thing to do? Mm. Surely he did. And George was doubly in pain because his mom, whom he loved very much, being the wife of this man, kind of felt obliged to go along with it. But George had a gift that could not be held back. Like I said, he had a natural gift for singing, and that too is something that I reflected upon a lot in writing this book, because pop music today is populated with superstars who do not have the gift of singing.
0: No, but it's all done by the recording wizardry. You can do anything to a voice and make it sound great.
1: It's a lot of it is fakery, and especially in the realm of live performance.
0: Oh, yeah.
1: When you went to see George Michael, George was the show.
0: Yeah.
1: I can compare him to Frank Sinatra in certain ways. He had a Frank Sinatra-like presence that could fill huge spaces. And he didn't need, although he had, in my opinion, superfluous projections behind the band or the orchestra, as he, you know, as so many of them do. I don't even think he needed those. All you really needed was George standing on a stage, and his voice was magical in so many ways. He had beautiful innate musicality. He had, stemming, I guess, out of all the turmoil in his life, he had this great heart in his singing that caught people. You could hear him sing a sad song and hear the pain authentically.
0: Yep.
1: He had enormous sex appeal and fun about him. He had the flair of a great entertainer. He, of course, had that songwriting gift, which was not the usual songwriting gift that, oh, I don't know, name anybody, Johnny Mercer had, whereby they sat down and wrote a song. George came up in an era of production, very produced pop music, and he would mold songs, but by writing them in snippets, in phases.
0: Well, he
1: fleshed out.
0: I was amazed to learn that the lines, "I'm never going to dance again, guilty feet have no rhythm," he wrote that as was a teenager. I mean, he would write these lyrics, and then maybe they wouldn't pop up until a song till later.
1: Yes, and decades later, we're recounting "Guilty Feet Have Got No Rhythm." Because George, in the house, in the family house, were 45s from the 60s and from the 70s. of especially a lot of Motown people. The soul music and the Motown era grabbed George very much because he connected with the soulfulness of them. And he learned by studying, rigorously studying these old 45s, he learned the mechanics of putting together a catchy pop song. George was not a rock and roll artist. He didn't even like rock and roll very much. He was really pop. And pop means what appeals to people in the moment. And so he taught himself how to put a catchy song together that would stick in people's minds, but that still had real musical essence to it.
0: You're listening to W... Okay, go ahead. Sorry.
1: Yeah, no, that's it.
0: You're listening to WICN... 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This is Inquiry. My name is Mark Lynch. My returning guest tonight is writer and music biographer James Gavin, and we're talking about his monumental book, George Michael, A Life. James, as you write in the book, he grew up, and some of the music that was around where he was included what were called the New Romantics, David Bowie, Adam Ant, people like that. And he listened to a lot of stuff. It was sort of interesting to read that. How did he get the nickname Yogg? That was like, and you kept referring to him as Yogg in the book.
1: I referred to him as that in the earlier part of the book.
0: Where did he get that name?
1: It's, as far as I can tell, it's a derivative of Georgios, is his real name,
0: yep.
1: And it's a kind of derivative of that. His closest buddies continue to occasionally call him that from childhood onward. But Georgios, of course, became George, and George did one of the great jobs in pop music history of crafting an artificial persona for himself.
0: He really did. Now, one of his friends growing up that was sort of his role model was Andrew Ridgely. And they knew...
1: God.
0: Talk to me about how important Andrew was to George.
1: Andrew was the template for what George Michael wanted to be. They met in school, and Andrew was the cool kid in school, the one that everybody liked and many emulated because he had a tremendous air of confidence.

0: where the five strings still ring.
1: Soul kind of kids would look at with enormous envy, because everything that George wanted to be, Andrew seemed to have. What Andrew did not have much of was musical talent. What he did have was tremendous pop-ready style. And George went about trying to remold himself in Andrew's image in many ways, and out of that was born the group Wham!
2: Well, first of all, wait a minute. Before that, don't jump ahead, because I never knew this. There was a band before that, The Executive. And I happen to love that name as a name for a band, The Executive. It was a weird, they didn't really know what they were doing. They were doing ska versions of Can't Get Used to Losing You and all sorts of other stuff. They were sort of like a pseudo ska band. They just were sort of wandering around aimlessly until Wham! Started.
1: Yeah, there are a few little recordings of The Executive that we can hear, and you can instantly hear why they never made it. But it was a chance for, again, it was the seed of Wham! It was a way for them all to get their feet wet. And George and Andrew moved on from there. And once George's persona, which was so, oh Lord, it was so gay. It was all so gay. And it came along, and Andrew was not gay by any stretch of the imagination, although a lot of people thought he had to be. A lot of people thought that he and George must have been boyfriends. Of course, they never were. But it was an age when androgyny was really cool, and it didn't mean that you were gay. It meant that you were rebellious and you were pushing back against what society thought you were supposed to be. It was a way to get older people riled up. But Wham! Was fascinating, because if we look now at videos like Club Tropicana, you will think, oh my God, it's so gay. But it wasn't really perceived that way at the time. It was a much more, I suppose, naive time sexually, even in the early to mid-ish 1980s when this stuff was happening. They got away with it.
2: Well, the other thing is they had to George really had to guard that image that he wasn't really gay, and he would date numerous women just to put up that facade that he wasn't gay.
1: It was all part of the cage that he had stepped into and locked himself into. George wanted to be a star. He didn't want to be a star. He wanted to be the star.
2: Right.
1: And he knew what steps had to be taken in order to do so. And he was willing to do anything at all that it took. And part of that was having to depict himself as this very butch. We could look at George now in the faith era. We can look at him now, and what he was up there portraying was a gay archetype that didn't, a gay biker archetype that didn't read that way to hardly anybody in the world except gay people. They, of course, got it. But George manufactured an image that ultimately proved claustrophobic to him, because he knew that it was a lie. And he talked, and I mentioned this a lot in my book, and the Faith tour in the late 80s was the biggest tour of the day. It was and Faith was the hottest album of its time, and George had gotten everything that he'd wanted, beyond much more than he ever wanted. And yet he was standing on the stages of arenas looking out at untold thousands of people who were screaming for what he knew was a lie. And that, I think, was the beginning of George's big problems.
2: Oh, yeah. We're going to run out of time, and we barely started the book. But that's typical for you. It's typical for you. I want to talk about his relationship to Elton John. What was their relationship like through Michael's career? Were they friends? Were they rivals? What was the story?
1: And they were rivals.
2: Both.
1: Elton
2: both.
1: John was an exceptionally competitive person. He, like George, wanted to be number one, period. Elton looked like a clown, and he ran with it. He made himself up to be a clown. It became part of his persona. If you're looking at George, if you're both gay guys, and you're looking at George, and George is seeming is the one that everybody wants and the one that everybody lusts after, first of all, how can you not be jealous if you're inclined to be jealous and have ego bigger than the sun, moon, and stars? How are you not going to look at that guy and resent him? It's interesting how their friendship evolved, especially in later years, when Elton went into recovery and became a hardcore recovery zealot, just as George was deteriorating into a serious addiction. And Elton, to his credit, tried and tried and tried to get George to clean up his act, and George wouldn't do it. Great resentment sprang out of this, and they unfolded in the tabloid press. The tabloid press is so pivotal to these guys' careers because their lives, their problems were lived out in the tabloid press. They were the ultimate fodder for the tabloids. In later years, George and Elton would argue in the tabloids. In other words, they would say things to pick at each other to tabloid reporters. It's crazy.
2: We only literally have a few minutes left, and I want to talk about his death in 2016. That year of his death, a lot of major rock and pop people died. An amazing thing. Bowie, Prince, Cohen.
1: Yes.
2: And then George, what was the toxicology report? Why did he die? It was such a tragic death. It was on Christmas.
1: It was on Christmas. How ironic! What with last Christmas being this Christmas evergreen and sweet little innocent song, and then George died under such awful circumstances. His death essentially was heart failure resulting from years and years of serious substance abuse, is the way I see it. There is no way that that body could have withstood more of the treatment that it was getting. And while George had made a half-hearted effort at recovery fairly recently by going to this outrageously expensive, celebrity-ridden rehab place, that was more like a fashion statement than anything else. You have to, God knows, I've had so many friends, and my father, in fact, who went through recovery issues. You either want it or you don't. You're either willing to admit that you have a problem and sign up for treatment and devote the rest of your life to recovery, or you're not going to do it. And again, as I so often sadly have to say, the self-hatred in George, which was rooted so deeply in his childhood, was so ingrained. It got worse and worse and worse as time and other emotional issues caved in on him, that I think it was a lost cause. I think George was doomed.
2: 1 minute. Lasting impact of his music. You have some interesting things to say for the song Freedom.
1: Yeah. Freedom reads as a very joyous anthem, and I'm happy to tell you that any time I have mentioned the name George Michael to people, they smile, they react with happiness.
2: See?
1: Because George, for all the tragedies of his later life, George made people happy. That is what has overridden all of the drama and the pain. People have happy memories of George. Their lives are connected with songs of his that made them feel good. And that is a wonderful way for George to be remembered.
2: And we're completely out of time. You've got to read the book in order to get it all fleshed out.
1: My returning guest
2: tonight is writer and music biographer James Gavin. And we've been talking about his book. It's a monumental book, George Michael, A Life. James, as always, thank you.
1: A joy.
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0: Good evening, this is Mark Lynch, and this is Inquiry. My guest tonight is Scott Solomon. He is teaching professor at Rice University in Houston. He's also a research associate at the Smithsonian Institution National Museum of Natural History. And we're talking about his new book, Becoming Martian: How Living in Space Will Change Our Bodies and Minds. Scott, welcome to the show. It's a real pleasure to talk to you about this book.
1: Thanks so much, Mark. Happy to be here.
0: I'm so glad you wrote this book, first of all, because there's these, as you talk to other people in this book, and you did a lot of field work in this book, there are these people who are going, we really can't go to Mars ever, or at least not within our foreseeable future. And then there are other people who are like cheerleaders, let's go to Mars now. And you sort of really uncovered all the points of what we need to be doing or figuring out before we even make this decision. Was this a tough book to write? It seems like you had to do a lot of on-the-ground research.
1: Yeah, well, you know, any undertaking of this magnitude has its challenges. I found it a very enjoyable and satisfying process, to be honest. But yeah, you know, I really wanted to approach it with an open mind. I think it's a very polarizing topic, depending on who you speak to.
0: Oh, God.
1: You get reactions ranging from, that's a crazy idea, why would you even consider it, to, oh yeah, that's definitely happening and happening soon, and everything in between. So I really wanted to approach this with an open mind and to, you know, explore all the possibilities, but to do so from the point of view of a scientist. You know, an evolutionary biologist, as you know, and I wanted to understand, like, what actually happens if this does come to pass? Do we know what the consequences would be of living beyond Earth?
0: And I want to mention, for the benefit of the audience, we cannot possibly do this book justice in one 27-minute interview, but we'll cover a couple of places. As Scott Kelly writes in your foreword to your book, long-term spaceflight takes a toll physically and psychologically. And that's sort of the basic truth that we know so far, that even the people who've gone up to Mir, to different space stations for prolonged periods of time, stuff happens to them. And let's talk about what that is. I mean, what are the physical and psychological aspects of just being up in a small contained space for a long period of time in low G?
1: Yeah, you're right. This is something that we actually do know a fair bit about. And, you know, I was delighted that Scott Kelly agreed to contribute the foreword. I mean, who better to hear from than somebody who has, you know, among other accomplishments, spent about a year on the International Space Station as part of the NASA Twin Study. And so, you know, he, you know, points out a lot of the things that he personally experienced. And then I kind of elaborate on what do we sort of know from the science side, and what have we even learned since the NASA Twin Study? So, you know, we could probably talk all day about it, but just I'll give you some sort of categories.
0: Well, first of all, let's talk about this twin, Scott and Mark Kelly's study. What an ideal situation. You have these twins, Scott and Mark Kelly, who most people know both of them, and they decided to study their body in detail while one was up in space for an extended period of time and the other remained on Earth. I think that's sort of an ideal experiment that's not going to come along too often. So what did they find out about the effects on their body?
1: Yeah, so it was cool because what they did, this was, you know, at the time it was the most detailed study of what happens to a human in space that had ever been done. And there have been quite a few studies since then, and a lot of what we have found has kind of, you know, basically confirmed what they found in that sort of landmark twin study. But then, you know, we've also learned more. So, you know, a lot of what it was is like basically looking at everything from how, you know, your muscles begin to weaken because, you know, they're not having to fight against gravity. The bones also become more brittle because basically bone is just responding to what your muscle's doing. If your muscles aren't having to work, you know, think about your legs, right? You know, our legs are supporting our weight even if we're just standing. For an astronaut up in space, they're not having to do any of that. So the bones get more brittle, the muscles weaken. We kind of knew that already before the twin study, but what the twin study showed us is down to the level of DNA.
0: That's the part that scared me.
1: Yeah, well, that's right. And it's what we need to understand as we think about people spending more and more time in space and going deeper into space. Those changes to our DNA are going to become really, really important. And then they also found things like the composition of the microbiome, right? All the bacteria and other microorganisms that live in and on our body. And we now know that many of those are really essential for human health. That changes too in space.
0: Now, also, what about heart and circulation?
1: Yeah, that's right. So, you know, the heart isn't having to work as hard to pump blood up to, you know, your head because there is no up in space. And so, you know, it can start to get a little bit weaker. There's concerns as well about things like blood clots, right? Because one of the things that happens is the body thinks that there's too much fluid because of the way the fluid is kind of being redistributed, again, because of lower gravity. And so astronauts often come back anemic. You know, they've lost blood, including red blood cells, and that can thicken the blood and lead to a risk of blood clots as one of the serious concerns. So all of these are, you know, things that, you know, scientists at NASA and other places have been paying attention to these things for a long time, but we now know quite a bit of detail about what happens to the human body in the very specific environment of low Earth orbit, which is where all the space stations, you know, have operated and continue to operate. But, you know, as we go deeper, as we go to the Moon and Mars, it actually becomes a bit different.
0: In what way?
1: Well, there's a variety of things. For one thing, you know, what we think of as being in space, you think about, you know, people kind of floating in microgravity, right? Weightlessness.
0: Right.
1: Well, you know, as we know from, you know, seeing the Apollo astronauts on the moon, there's gravity on the moon.
0: It's right.
1: Partial
0: right.
1: Gravity, right? So it's about 1/6 of the gravity that we have here on Earth. We actually don't know that much about the long-term effects of partial gravity on the human body, because all we know is what happened to those Apollo astronauts. And the longest that anybody spent on the moon was about 3 days.
0: Hey.
1: So, you know, do like your muscles weaken? Do your bones become brittle? The heart, all of those things that we talked about for space, is that true as much in partial gravity? Or is it just, you know, not quite as bad, but still a concern? We don't really know. We can kind of make educated guesses, but until we actually send people there for long amounts of time, we can't be sure. And that's going to be the case for Mars as well. Mars has about 1/3 the gravity of Earth. So it's something in between the moon's gravity and Earth's gravity. But again, we have no experience with this and no data. So there's really no way to be sure.
0: Now, for the astronauts that have been in the space stations, have they found ways to ameliorate the situation, like to lessen the effects on muscles and the heart and circulatory system? Like exercise really
1: exactly.
0: Matters.
1: Exactly. Yeah. So the basically what they've figured out through sort of trial and error here is that you have to do a lot more exercise than, you know, even astronauts who are, you know, typically pretty fit individuals, right? They have to do about 2 hours every day of exercise just to kind of minimize the amount of muscle atrophy and bone density loss. So it's not that it stops it, it just prevents it from getting really bad. And so that's really important. They have to do that. But again, you know, we don't know what is going to be necessary for people. Maybe you just don't have to do quite as much exercise when you're up there on the moon or on Mars, but probably still something.
0: Well, first of all, it's even more complicated if we're heading to Mars, because there's going to be a prolonged period of weightlessness getting there. Then there's being there. And then hopefully the first people who land on Mars will be coming back, although a lot of them talk about not wanting to come back or just giving up their life there. But that seems like it's even more complicated.
1: That's right. So it currently, with the technology that we have, would take, you know, about 6 to 9 months to go in one direction from Earth to Mars, and about the same amount of time to come back. But it's more complicated than that, because you can't just turn around and come back, because you can only travel between Earth and Mars when those two planets are relatively close together. So by the time you've gotten there, they've separated again, and you have to wait for them to come back around in their orbits, and that takes about 2 years. So there's no way to do a round-trip mission between Earth and Mars in anything less than about 2.5 years, and it's probably going to be even longer than that. So We're talking about a long mission, much longer than any humans have ever spent continuously away from Earth. The record, by the way, is 437 days. That's the longest any single human has spent continuously in space. So we would shatter that record with the first round-trip mission to Mars.
0: Oh, my God. 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This is Inquiry. My name is Mark Lynch. My guest tonight is Scott Solomon. He is teaching professor at Rice University in Houston. He's also a research associate at the Smithsonian Institution's National Museum of Natural History. And we're talking about his new book. It's a great read. Becoming Martian: How Living in Space Will Change Our Bodies and Minds. First of all, let's talk about radiation. Like radiation in space, radiation on the moon, and especially radiation on Mars. It's a problem.
1: It is. Yeah. And some people, you know, kind of in the space community who are very well aware of, you know, the situation with radiation and the challenges. But there are folks who you know, would tell you that, well, yes, there's radiation. Yes, it can be problematic, but we know how to manage it. And it's true that we have learned a lot about how to manage it. But I would argue that this is not something that we can, you know, write off or overlook. I think as we go deeper into space and spend longer there, it really is going to be one of the most significant challenges. You know, radiation damages DNA. That's what it does. And that's the reason why when you go to get an X-ray at the, you know, dentist or the doctor or whatever, you put the little lead vest on, right? Because you're trying to protect your DNA. And so we saw this in the NASA twin study. There was damage to Scott Kelly's DNA that was caused by the radiation environment of space. But here's where it gets especially tricky, right? Because there's more radiation in space than there is on Earth, right? Our atmosphere shields us from a lot of it. But the other thing that shields us from radiation on Earth is the Earth's magnetic field. We've got this amazing magnetic field that surrounds us. We don't even think about it most of the time, but it's part of what makes it possible for life to exist on Earth. Once you get out past that magnetic field, and it extends pretty far into space, actually, the International Space Station is inside of the Earth's magnetic field. So those astronauts like Scott Kelly on the International Space Station, yes, they have more radiation because they're above the atmosphere, but they don't have as much as astronauts that go deeper, like to the moon or Mars. Once you get past the protection of the magnetic field, you're being exposed to substantially more radiation and kinds of radiation that aren't as big a problem here on the surface of our planet.
0: We should explain for the benefit of the audience of where the radiation is coming from.
1: Yeah, it's coming from different places. So part of it is coming from the sun, right? So, I mean, we're familiar with ultraviolet radiation. That's UV. That's why we have to wear, you know, sunscreen. But there's other types of radiation, too. So the sun is ejecting these particles that are traveling at high speed. And there's also radiation that's coming from stars in other solar systems and galaxies. And we call this galactic cosmic rays. And so these are really a very dangerous form of radiation, and they're one that, you know, we really, like I said, don't know that much about how it affects the human body, because the only humans that have ever really been exposed to that type of radiation at that intensity are the very few astronauts that have traveled to the moon, to the vicinity of the moon. And that includes, by the way, the Artemis II crew who just recently traveled around the moon. One of the things that they were looking at in that mission was what happens to the DNA of a human being that is being exposed to that type of radiation.
0: Now, I'm going to skip around. You touch on so many great points in this book, and you sort of look in what we know about this. Changing from the physical to the psychological and social. The social psychological dynamics of a bunch of people cooped up in a small space is a really important thing that we need to know more about. And I love the fact that you went to the biosphere and looked at it. There are reports from the McMurdo Antarctic outpost in the wintertime. There are problems. When a small group of people are in a confined space with limited abilities to do activity, strange things happen.
1: That's right. And I think, you know, everybody got a little taste of this during the COVID-19
0: pandemic. Oh, yeah.
1: Pandemic when and, we were cooped up, right? And yet, like, you know, most of us could still, like, step outside or open a window if you needed to, right? Those are things you don't have the option of doing when you're stuck inside a, spacecraft traveling through the void of space. So, yeah, so astronauts face these real, legitimate psychological and emotional challenges of being, you know, not only in a small confined space with just a small number of other people, but having the knowledge that just beyond that wall of your spacecraft is the harshest environment that you could possibly imagine. It's actually one that's difficult to for our heads to wrap around how harsh that environment is, because it's unlike anything on Earth. And then also knowing how far away from home you are. That knowledge, you know, does something.
0: That makes me claustrophobic, really, and I don't have claustrophobia. It's like...
1: Yeah, exactly. Exactly. So, you know, we try to understand it, and we try to, do studies to kind of figure out, well, what works best? What are the best practices? How can you help people deal with that? And, you know, we do it with actual astronauts traveling into space. And then we also do it with simulations of all different sorts, right? Everything from, you know, a simulated mission to space, which could last a couple of weeks or could last a year or more. And, you know, NASA does these, but there's also groups of, basically private citizens who are interested in this work and propose their own research studies and go out and carry them out. But then, as you said, you know, we can look like, well, what's the closest replicate that we have? Like, the most similar, what we call analog to those conditions here on Earth. So being in an Antarctic research station the winter is, you know, kind of similar in a lot of ways. It's a harsh environment. You can't just step out and you can't just come home if you need to, at least not easily. Another example would be on a nuclear submarine, where you might have to spend months submerged and, definitely can't step outside and can't just come home. So, you know, those types of situations give us some insight into the challenges. But if you think about, you know, people traveling to Mars and then perhaps living on Mars, they are going to have those types of psychological stresses, those types of emotional stresses, but, you know, ramped up to a much more extreme extent.
0: I love the history of biosphere that you include in this book and the things that went on there.
1: The Biosphere 2 experiment in Arizona, for those of us that, you know, were around in the 90s to remember it. I mean, it was a famous thing, but... I think a lot of people either forgot about it or aren't familiar with it. It's the most ambitious attempt that has ever taken place to try to create an enclosed environment, you know, sealed environment within which are replicas of Earth's ecosystems and the ability to grow food. And then 8 people spent 2 years hermetically sealed inside this facility. Depending on who you talk to, some people would say that it was a failure, and other people would point to the many successes that they had. I mean, they did come out alive 2 years later, right?
0: So, but there were some periods of time in there where things were getting dicey.
1: That's absolutely right. I mean, the 8 people split into 2 factions of 4 and basically wouldn't speak to one another.
0: Other than that, it was great.
1: Yeah. So, I mean, it points to the real importance of who you send and how you make sure those folks are able to, you know, not just work together, but be civil and be able to get along and, you know.
0: But also, in the case of Biosphere, there was a malfunction that affected the CO2 levels, right?
1: That's right. Yeah, they had.
0: And all of a sudden, everybody started getting edgy. People started acting weird. And you also write extensively about what are we going to have to bring if we were to have a colony on Mars?
1: Yes.
0: The list of things that we're going to have to bring is huge.
1: That's right. And, you know, people often will compare the idea of, you know, settling Mars or another planet to, you know, the pioneers of previous generations, including in the American West, people who went out, you know, and brought what they needed with them and started a new life. And I think there are similarities, but at the same time, we have to recognize that any instance of humans settling new places on Earth, things that they didn't have to worry about were the fact that there's oxygen in the atmosphere, that your body fluids don't boil off when you step outside, and that there's, like, you know, soil and water and even microorganisms that we know are necessary to keep our bodies healthy and to help us grow food, right? So those are all things that we tend to take for granted, and that people who are trying to live on other planets won't be able to take for granted. They'll have to bring those things. They'll have to plan ahead, bring them with enough redundancy that if something doesn't work, or they forgot it, or that it fails for whatever reason, that it's not catastrophic.
0: There's obviously a section of your book that a lot of people are going to be fascinated by, but it was a lot more serious, is having children on Mars. The quick answer is yes, people can probably have sex on and there's a rumor that Mark Lee and Jan Davis, is it, that they may have already had sex in space?
1: Well, this is one of those topics that, whenever you start talking about human space flight, it's one of the topics that inevitably comes up, is that, you know, basically people want to know, has anyone ever had sex in space? And as far as we know, the answer is no.
0: NASA wouldn't admit it anyways.
1: That's right. The speculation in the case of the couple that you're talking about is because it's the only instance in which NASA or any government space agency knowingly sent a married couple up to space at the same time. And so in this case, they were on the space shuttle together for, I forget how long their mission is, but shuttle missions were usually, you know, around a week and a half or so. So it's not like a very long mission. But, you know, they were up there and, you know, of course, everybody asked about this afterwards. And they didn't say anything about it. NASA wouldn't say anything about it. Of course, people speculate.
0: We're going to run out of time. But I got to talk about this. That's not the big issue, is whether you can have sex. The big issue is giving birth, exactly. Embryonic development. In low G or no G. And that's problematic. We don't know anything about that, or we know very little.
1: Yes. And I would say it's everything from conception all the way through childbirth, but not only that, also child development, right?
0: Right.
1: Everything that we know about what happens to the human body in space is what we know from studying healthy adults. We know next to nothing about how a child's body would be affected by being in a different gravity environment, or by being exposed to those types and levels of radiation, the psychological

0: initially from science fiction, right? Let's just modify the environment on Mars to make it like Earth, and then all these problems that we're talking about, you know, might go away. I would say that, you know, the idea of terraforming, there was a time in which it really was being taken seriously by scientists, you know, including folks like Carl Sagan, who was arguing for this initially for Venus and then Mars. The problem is that the more that we learn about what those planets like Mars are like, the more we realize how very challenging it would be to actually modify it in ways that would make it anything really Earth-like, in ways that would be practical to us. The ability to just walk around outside without a spacesuit and, you know, an oxygen tank. That's a long ways off. And the worst thing, in my opinion, is even if you could do it, it would only be temporary. Because without getting into too much detail about planetary science, basically any atmosphere that Mars has gets constantly stripped away by what the sun is doing to Mars with the solar wind. And so, you know, you really can't fix it in any long-term permanent way. So that's probably not going to be the way that we're going to be able to live on Mars. We're going to have to build habitats that are going to allow us to have environments inside of them that are suitable for people to live and for us to grow plants for food and all of that. But the planet itself is probably not going to be able to be changed in a meaningful enough way for us to be able to live there the way we live here.
1: Now, what that means, and you write about this, is that we're going to have to be living likely underground, under the surface of either the moon or Mars. And think about that, about living. You don't have a window. It's not like those in the science fiction movies. It's not like you're going to have windows where you can look out even. You're going to be underground on a planet you can't go outside on.
0: Yeah, that's right, because, you know, that's the easiest way to protect yourself from the radiation, right?
1: Right.
0: And also the fact that there are meteorites that strike Mars the way they strike Earth, but without having a thick atmosphere, they're going to be coming in at you know, full speed. You don't want those striking your beautiful glass dome. So I think we're talking about going, you know, all the way to Mars and then basically living underground, which to me takes a lot of the romance and excitement out of it. But there might still be some people that would sign up for that kind of a mission.
1: Yeah. By the end of your book, I was going like, okay, maybe way after I'm dead. But there's so much technology we need to develop, and there's so much about the human body in space we still have to learn, especially about embryonic development and conception. That stuff, I think, is we don't know crap about.
0: Well, we do need to learn a lot more before I think it would be responsible for us to start loading up people that are planning to go and start families there, right? And that's really one of the reasons I wanted to write this book, is to make sure that people really truly understand what we're talking about.
1: Yeah, exactly.
0: About creating a settlement or a city on Mars, right? Or the same is true of the moon. Like, these are things that sound great, and maybe someday we will be there. And I even argue in the book that it might even really be necessary for us to do that.
1: Yeah, unfortunately.
0: To protect us.
1: Yeah, exactly, unfortunately.
0: To preserve life. But I don't think we're there yet.
1: We're out of time. This is a great book. My guest tonight is Scott Solomon. He's a teaching professor at Rice University in Houston. He's also a research associate at the Smithsonian Institution's National Museum of Natural History. And his book is Becoming Martian: How Living in Space Will Change Our Bodies and Minds. Scott, it's been a pleasure.
0: Thanks so much, Mark. This has been fun.
1: 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This is Inquiry. My name is Mark Lynch. Good night.

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Good evening. It is Tuesday evening, and of course that means it's time for your Bluegrass Show. I'm your host, Tom Banyai. We are here every Tuesday evening, starting at 7 o'clock, to bring you the best of bluegrass music. We'll start off with a couple of songs about bluegrass on the radio. Here's Larry Cordell.

I love songs about bluegrass. I love bluegrass on the radio, so what's better than Irene Kelly? A song called Bluegrass Radio, and Larry Cordell singing about the Bluegrass Junction. All right, well, yesterday was Labor Day, and Labor Day goes all the way back to the 1800s here in this country. Started out of a movement called the 8-Hour Workday Movement. Looking back at it now, we think, boy, that seems like it makes a lot of sense. But we've been living with 8-hour workdays for a long time. So it was a movement that really changed America. So let's honor Labor Day. Let's honor working men and women. Let's start with the Osborne Brothers with a Merle Haggard classic, The Working Man Blues.

0: Lori Lewis and Working Girl Blues, of course, written by Hazel Dickens. And she has Alice Gerard, who was Hazel's partner, helping her out on the Working Girl Blues, Lori Lewis and the Right Hands. The Osborne Brothers did the Working Man Blues, of course, written by Merle Haggard. And then Lonesome River Band did Hard Work. Hard work will kill you when you're over 100 years old. That's a funny song. All right, we've got more working blues songs and hard work songs and lots of work songs. After a while, we'll get to truck driver songs, farm worker songs, mine worker songs. We've got them all ready to go here tonight. I don't know how far we're going to get, but we'll see. We'll be right back after a couple of brief messages from our station. This is 90.5 WICN, Jazz Plus Bluegrass for New England.
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Well, we had Bo Isaac, The Working Man Way, from his album I'm Not Living Life, It's Living Me. And then Dalton Harper, Hard, Hard Work, written by Rick Lang and Jack Shannon. I always like to say Dalton Harper is the brother of Hannah Harper. And that's not his claim to fame, but you might remember Hannah, who won the big contest recently. Here's Doyle Lawson and Quicksilver, Life of a Hard Working Man.

We had Doyle Lawson and Quicksilver, The Life of a Hardworking Man, and then Blue Highway, Restless Working Man. Del Bicuri on his last album, Almost Proud, did a cover of a Trace Atkins song called Working Man's Wage.

0: Del McCurry, great new song from him, Working Man's Wage. All right, we're going to get a couple of messages in from our station, and when we come back, Daryl Mosley from his brand new album, Little Moments, as a song, a tribute to a working man in his life, a song called Working Man. This is 90.5 WICN, Jazz Plus Bluegrass for New England.
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That is Randy Waller, son of the late Charlie Waller. He took over his father's band, and so now it's Randy Waller and the Country Gentlemen working for a living. Before that, Daryl Mosley, Working Man off of Little Moments. Well, time to switch over to truck driving songs. We'll start with Bill Monroe and the Bluegrass Boys. The truck driving songs have a special place in my heart because my grandson is a truck driver. He's enjoying it quite a bit. So here's for all the truck drivers out there, starting with Bill Monroe.

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And that is Southern Rail with Blue Highway, written by Rick Lang. 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The Bluegrass Junction is here on Tuesdays from 7 o'clock until 10 o'clock. I am your host, Tom Banyai, and right now we're doing Labor Day songs and we're paying tribute to truck drivers. I just found this one today. Sycon, the union organizer and folk singer Sycon, has an album called Labor Day. And there's a song on there written by Kathy Fink. Kathy Fink and her partner, Marcy Markser, do one called Truck Driving Woman.

0: We had Daly and Vincent with Brothers of the Highway, the title cut from a great album. And then American Drive with Long Haul Truckin' Man. And Kathy Fink and Marksy Markser with The Truck Driving Woman. We'll take a top-of-the-hour break, and then we'll continue. Newgrass Revival's going to do Townes Van Zandt's classic White Freightliner Blues. Coming right up.
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